0: Iran peace talks are on hold through the 4th of July weekend as Iran brings funeral ceremonies for former Supreme Leader Ayatollah Ali Khamenei. Iranian officials warned that any U.S. or Israeli airstrikes during the five-day observance would trigger a harsh response. California avocado growers are urging limits on Mexican imports during the state's March through September harvest.
1: Growing avocados right now is really hard. Rising input costs are continuing to bite, and we grow a perishable commodity. It's like holding a melting ice cube and saying to somebody, how much are you going to pay me for this?
0: The California Avocado Commission says rising costs and lower returns are hurting growers and is backing seasonal tariff quotas, while Mexico supplies about 85% of avocados sold in the country. AAA says their national average price for a gallon of gas is $3.83, highest prices in Hawaii, lowest in Indiana. From America's News Network, USA Radio News.
2: The KCIS Seattle area forecast this evening, mostly cloudy with lows in the mid to upper 50s. Independence Day, cloudy in the morning, then becoming partly sunny, highs upper 60s to mid 70s. And Sunday, sunshine, highs upper 60s to mid 70s.
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6: Hello and welcome to this special Independence Day program. I'm Jerry Stewart. Happy birthday, America. 250 years. I've been celebrating Independence Day here in America all my life, well over 60 years, with all the parades, the fireworks, the outdoor concerts, people outdoors at the parks. And this year, this Independence Day, 2026, is the first of its kind in our lifetimes. And for the first time, I must admit, I don't feel quite my normal 4th of July self. You ask, how so? Well, I think we are losing the joy of the Declaration of Independence. It calls for America to pursue happiness. You've heard it before. Right there in the Declaration of Independence, our founding fathers dreamed of a free, united America where we could be assured of what it says. We hold these truths to be self-evident, that all men are created equal, that they are endowed by their Creator with certain inalienable rights, and that among these are life, liberty, and the pursuit of happiness. And this is what our founding fathers wanted, a free and united America. And here's something you may not know. At the time of the writing of the Declaration of Independence to bring about a united America, actually at that time, there was very little real unity. In fact, the majority of the colonists in America at that time were not for independence. Most did not want to break away from England. According to my research, less than 50% of the colonists fully supported a revolutionary war, and almost one-fourth of all the people were absolutely for the rule and control of England to continue. But as we look at the polls being thrown at us today, which show very few majorities agreeing on everything or anything, how in the world can we find and keep unity here in America today? And today, we're going to go back to that time and ask that question. How did they work? How did they work to become the United States of America? And does the unity formula still work for us today? Must we still work hard today to be united? So grab up the children, gather the family, and let us all listen and be reminded why our America is the greatest nation in the world and what we must do to keep it great. Let's start with the question, how does a nation become a nation? As I study history, I find most governments and nations in our world history were formed by the stronger and more powerful pushing down all others until they were in control and authority with their guns and weapons and armies. That would be called a monarchy. But our founding fathers did not want that. They had already tasted what it was like to live in a nation ruled by a king. They wanted something else. They wanted a nation owned by the people, the citizens, we the people. And that's where the phrase, we the people, was started. And these three words are the first words found right there inside the preamble to the Constitution. And it was put there to give all readers a clear idea of what would follow in the rules of action laid out in our U.S. Constitution. Listen to what the preamble to our Constitution says. As a boy, I was taught to memorize this preamble in school, along with the Pledge of Allegiance and the words of our national anthem. Do they still teach that in the public schools today? Well, I surely hope so. And if you memorized the words long ago, say them with me now. We the people of the United States, in order to form a perfect union, to establish justice, ensure domestic tranquility, provide for the common defense, promote the general welfare, and secure the blessings of liberty to ourselves and our posterity, we do ordain and establish this Constitution for the United States of America. Good job. Wow. Happy birthday, America. But did you know that this preamble to our Constitution was almost not written? That we came so very close not to even having a United States? You say, no way. After all those years of fighting, after all the death and loss, with a war that lasted almost 9 years, and you're trying to tell us that we almost didn't have a nation at all? You ask, what's the story behind it? Thanks for asking. Here it is. After the Revolutionary War ended, so many celebrated our new and free land. But what then? It was 1787 when delegates from each of the colonies came to Philadelphia for that constitutional convention. And it actually didn't really go very well at all. Why? They were not united in their thoughts and plans and ideals. Much like today, they were not united. And no matter how hard they tried, they could not come to the required majority vote on any of the key foundational pieces of the plan. So, as the lack of progress in the meetings became a wall of frustration, many of the delegates began to talk about packing up and leaving, going back home with no United States. Could it be that after all they had gone through, there would be no United States? But this one delegate, 81-year-old Benjamin Franklin, asked to speak, and he said this, "I have lived, sirs, a long time, and the longer I live, the more convincing proofs I see of this truth, that God governs in the affairs of men. And if the sparrow cannot fall to the ground without his notice," Benjamin Franklin believed that our new free America could only be a success as a nation with God's help. And in that same speech, Benjamin Franklin went on to say this, "Except the Lord build the house, they labor in vain that build it." You see, Benjamin Franklin believed that not only did we need God to help us build America, more than that, he believed that without God, we could not build America. Have you ever thought about it that way? And how did our leaders respond to Franklin's statement regarding our need for God in America? You say, they threw him out on his ear. They told him they would not allow God to lead our nation, right? Wrong. When Franklin finished his speech, the delegates to that Congress sat for a moment silent. Then stepped up James Madison, who today is known as the chief architect of our U.S. Constitution. He moved that Franklin's appeal for prayer to be established. His motion was seconded by Edmund Jennings Randolph of Virginia, who further moved that a sermon be preached at the request of that convention on the 4th of July, the anniversary of our nation's independence, and that prayers be offered every day to Almighty God at the beginning of each of their meetings. Did you know that? Did you know that they asked God to help them? Every day, their meeting started with a prayer, asking God to watch over them, to help them work to perform this new nation. That is not happening at all of our meetings today. But God did it. You see, our founding fathers realized at that crucial breaking point moment, they knew what it would take to build a nation and to survive as a nation, our United States of America. It would take Almighty God. Just a few moments ago, when I talked of my losing confidence in our American unity, wondering just how we can get back to a true and powerful unity, I thank God that our founding fathers saw where unity, true unity, comes from, and they did not quit, even though the task of forming a free nation seemed impossible. I'm taking a break now, but when

0: As we celebrate the 250th birthday of America, let us not forget that this great nation was built on high ideals and principles and on our faith in Almighty God. It was Patrick Henry who said, "I know not what course others may take, but as for me, give me liberty or give me death." And words from our Declaration of Independence, we hold these truths to be self-evident, that all men are created equal. And Captain Nathan Hale, when he was to be hanged, he was asked, "Any final words?" "I do. I only regret that I have but one life to lose for my country." What powerful words. Kelly, what you got for us?
1: 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But what must we do today to keep our America alive? By following these words, these ideas, and principles, and to spread the word as patriots who believe that we can be Americans. Because it's the 250th anniversary of our great nation, we are offering you this special birthday packet. 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
0: Hello and welcome back to this special Independence Day program. I'm Jerry Stewart. In our last segment before the break, we were talking about this idea of our nation, America, refusing to become just another monarchy with heavy-handed authorities ruling over us, of not becoming a nation ruled by a king, but instead being a republic, a nation of the people, by the people, for the people, with rules and laws, but a free America. So our various representatives came together in 1787 to actually form this new nation. But how would they know just how to set it all up? Well, there were models of other nations in our history, how they were formed and structured. But this America, our America, was to be something all new to this world. A free nation owned and ruled by we, the people. By the way, did you know that once George Washington had led our Revolutionary War to defeat England? Did you know that so many of the colonists and the leaders wanted George Washington to become our king? Yeah, they wanted him to be our king. And what did George Washington say? Absolutely not. He said, "We are a free people. Now we will stay and be a free America." But try and imagine with me a minute, a new nation already full of people working to thrive and grow and succeed. But this new nation was like a new invention. And for every new invention, for it to function properly, there have to be procedures and rules to follow. Steps to take, certain steps to avoid. And there needed to be like a manual of operation, like an operation instruction book. And it had to be written for America. And that's what this convention of leaders in 1787 was all about. They were working to write an operations manual for America. And it came to be called our U.S. Constitution. And in the Constitution, they laid out key points mandatory to make this new invention, America, work. Listen to a few of the key components of our Constitution and imagine that you're looking instead at a new car instruction booklet. First, to have a functioning vehicle on the road, there must be an owner. We must have a title for that vehicle. Now, the same goes with America. Who owns it? We own America. We the people. Our names are on this nation's title. We own it. Second, it says that there must be a uniting of the parts. Now think about it. All of the parts must be designed in a car to work in a united way. For this new auto to work, there must be, well, like a spark working together with the fuel to ignite, a proper amount of air in and out, each of these working together to make the engine not just start, but to keep running. And these parts must work in harmony. There must be a rational fairness. That's what we call justice. If the parts don't work together, or one part decides to go off on its own, this invention will not work. There must be peace and order, tranquility. Now, just before their constitutional convention in 1787, a series of long and violent protests had taken place in Massachusetts and its surrounding states. Now, these protests were led by farmers protesting against what they said was unfair state and local enforcement of tax collections. They came to be known as Shay's Rebellion, named after its leader, Daniel Shay. So they tried to talk it out, but unfortunately, there would be no peaceful talk. Instead, led by Daniel Shay, over 4,000 rebels armed themselves and they attacked the government military arsenal at Springfield. It was a horrible and ugly mark against a nation not even yet formed. And those at the Constitutional Convention that same year were greatly alarmed by this rebellion. There must be a tranquility, all of the pieces working together. And by the way, I experienced a happening with my own vehicle not that long ago that makes this whole matter of following an operating manual very clear. Listen to this story. My wife Kelly and I were on our way to an event all the way up in North Dakota. We had driven all that way from our home in Texas. Well, the time came for a filling up of both ourselves and my Silverado pickup. But when we pulled up to the station pumps, I noticed something, an additional pump, which stated that I could actually buy a different, certain mix of fuel that would cost me much less than I was used to paying. Because it was not all gasoline. There was this new extra ingredient. They called it ethanol. Well, I stood there by the pumps for a few minutes looking, thinking, but not once did I think to look in my glove box and pull out my operations manual. I was considering something all brand new for my vehicle, and I never even thought to consult the inventors. Well, I don't have to tell you what happened. I bought the lower cost fuel. I thought it must be okay or they wouldn't be selling it. And I took off down the highway. Well, about 40 miles down that highway, my pickup began to cough and sputter and cut out. I thought, oh no, I'm a million miles from home and my vehicle is dying. I looked for a gas station and I pulled in and rushed to the mechanic for help. I explained to him my plight, and as I finished, he asked me only one question. Sir, did you recently get gasoline? And did you buy the ethanol mix? I said, yeah. He kind of laughed under his breath and said, "Sir, your vehicle there, based on its age, it was not invented to run on ethanol." And when those words were said from that mechanic, all of a sudden, a big light bulb appeared over my head, and I realized, if this invention, my vehicle, if it's to work properly, I must follow the operating instructions that the inventors gave me. I consulted the book, and it told me exactly what I could use as fuel, and ethanol was not included. Folks, our America is special and unique. An invention, a nation unlike any others. And when something goes wrong with our nation, we must go back to the manual. And our founding fathers knew that for our nation to work, there could not be Shea rebellions or riots or lawbreakers disrespecting property and people. And we must all work together to be kept safe. But something else, we must respect our law officers and our authorities. And if one of our law officers, one of the pieces of this nation's machine, if they don't act in the proper way, there can be no turning of a blind eye by employers or union leaders or anyone. There must be swift and appropriate action to fix that problem. And our part, we the people, what are we to do? Read the operator's manual carefully and follow the instructions, the rules, the law. But what if changes are needed? What if something in our city or our neighborhood or our nation, what if things just aren't right? We go to our leaders peacefully with our grievances. What if our leaders won't listen? Well, we get a bigger group and go back to talk more. But breaking the law is not the answer. And what is our most powerful tool of persuasion to make laws better? I'll give you that answer after this break. I'm Jerry Stewart. Please don't go away.
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0: Happy birthday, America.
1: Hello and welcome back. I'm Jerry Stewart. Just before the break, we were talking about our great nation, America. And for over 230 years, our Constitution, our instruction manual, has kept us going as a good nation. But our founding fathers made it oh so clear from the beginning that our America would not, could not function or even survive properly without the citizens being good people. Now, what exactly do I mean by the word good? We all know what it means to be a good person, and we know that any person, any citizen, harming or killing another person is not good, except in maybe rare cases of protecting the innocent, and that there are laws in place to deal with bad actions. But it is also not good for so many to automatically brand any group, any people as, well, bad people. In every race and creed and every social class, there are mostly good people. But in every group, there will always be a few acting badly. That's why we have laws. But you can't make laws to make people good people. We must want to be good in our hearts and in our actions. So just how important are good citizens and having a good nation? Folks, if you don't have good people, you're not going to have a good nation. In the mid-1800s, as America became more and more in the eyes of the world, there was a man, a French writer, a philosopher, who was trying to, well, understand what was so special about this young nation, America. His name was Alexis de Tocqueville. He decided to come to America to see for himself what the greatness of America was really all about. Looking, talking, searching for what he called America's key to greatness. And after months of searching for the answer, he wrote down his thoughts. I sought for the key to the greatness of the genius of America, in her harbors, in her fertile fields and boundless forests, in her rich mines and vast world commerce, in her public school system and institutions of learning. I sought for the greatness of America, in her Democratic Congress and her matchless Constitution. And not until I went into the churches of America and heard her pulpits flame with righteousness did I finally understand the secret of her genius and power. My conclusion is this, he said. America is great because America is good. And if America ever ceases to be good, America will cease to be great. And I could not agree with him more. Kelly and I are so blessed to be allowed to travel across our great nation. And as we travel, we marvel at how there are so very many good people. The people of America are good people. But is it good when we stand by in our own cities and communities and let bad people break into our buildings, destroy and steal property that is not theirs? You say, of course not, Jerry. Of course it's not right. But what can we do about it? First, we can speak up, speak out with our own First Amendment rights. Based on our race or color or place in our community, it may not be easy or safe to speak the truth, because maybe speaking the truth out loud may put me at odds with my neighbors or my family or my friends. But that's what good people do. They stand up for what is right. But just what was the most powerful tool of good and great that our Constitution was formed to give us? The right to vote. Our founding fathers believed with all their hearts that we the people would never let bad win. They believed that we would take our right to vote and use it to end the bad and make the changes needed. But you say, my one vote is so small and insignificant, it means nothing. It is true that you as a single person standing among the millions of others may be like a single grain of sand. But how did God build the great beaches of this world? One grain of sand at a time. And here's the truth. Those who do bad want you to not vote, because they know that if we all vote, if we vote for the change, that the good will occur. Did you know that in our most

0: recent national elections, only a little over 51% of all our voting population even voted. Think about it. Almost 50% of America didn't even vote. And if our founding fathers were alive today and saw that, they would be so shocked and disappointed in us. Our greatest tool for change, and we don't even use it. Are we satisfied with that? I'm not, and neither are you. It was Martin Luther King who said, "The time is always right to do what is right." His prayer for America? Use me, O God. Show me how to take who I am, who I want to be, and what I can do and use it for a greater purpose than myself. Oh, how we need those words today to save our America. As we celebrate the 250th birthday of America, let us not forget that this great nation was built on high ideals and principles and on our faith in Almighty God. It was Patrick Henry who said, "I know not what course others may take, but as for me, give me liberty or give me death." And words from our Declaration of Independence, "We hold these truths to be self-evident, that all men are created equal." And Captain Nathan Hale, when he was to be hanged, he was asked, "Any final words?" "I do. I only regret that I have but one life to lose for my country." What powerful words. Kelly, what you got for us?
1: Wow, I love that, don't you? But what must we do today to keep our America alive? By following these words, these ideas, and principles, and to spread the word as patriots who believe that we can be Americans. Because it's the 250th anniversary of our great nation, we are offering you this special birthday packet. 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
3: The KCIS Seattle area forecast this evening, mostly cloudy with lows in the mid to upper 50s. Independence Day, cloudy in the morning, then becoming partly sunny, highs upper 60s to mid 70s. And Sunday, sunshine, highs upper 60s to mid 70s.
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0: Hello and welcome back to this special Independence Day program. I'm Jerry Stewart. It's been about 10 years now since Kelly and I made our trip to Philadelphia, the place where freedom was born in our nation. I remember seeing all the historical sites, the Liberty Bell, the old State House. Then we went to Independence Hall, where the 56 signers of the Declaration of Independence met to decide the fate of our new nation. When we stepped in, I remember thinking just how small the room was and wondering just how everyone was able to fit in there. I tried to imagine what it must have been like to be there on those hot July days in 1776, with each man carefully thinking through his position, his own convictions, and the risks that each was taking just to be there. A small band of men who proved by their actions that they were genuinely pledging their lives, their fortunes, and their sacred honor. But just how was it that such a small group of men, each devoted even as they were, could accomplish such an amazing feat? How could just a handful of men build what was to become the greatest nation in the world? It's because with God, all things are possible. And time after time, God showed his faithfulness to our founding fathers, and he stuck with them. Listen to this amazing story, perhaps the most amazing single story of America that I have ever told. On the same day that the Declaration of Independence was passed in Philadelphia, British troops landed on Staten Island with the first of what would eventually be a powerful force of, get this, over 55,000 men. As General Washington had anticipated, the British considered the control of New York City to be crucial to the crushing of this colonial uprising. As they positioned themselves to take the Hudson River and the remainder of that key metropolis, they had only one obstacle to overcome: a small band of colonists who had positioned themselves for a stand against the British on the western end of Long Island. Now, on the morning of August the 22nd, 1776, 15,000 British troops landed on the southeast shore of Brooklyn without opposition. 3 days later, 5,000 more troops landed, giving them a powerful army to face barely 8,000 American troops. And in just 5 days, the colonist forces were surrounded. Then the British troops attacked, and the American troops left and center were driven back, with the right troops cut off and trapped. 5 times, a group of Marylanders flung themselves against the British troops, trying to break through to rescue the trapped forces, but they could not get through. It appeared that day they would all surely fall. Well, all that afternoon, the colonist forces waited for the British to make their final attack. But miracle number one, the British clearly had the troops and the weapons to overrun the Americans, but amazingly, they did not come. As day turned to night, no doubt many of the men's thoughts turned to home. They must have been crazy to think they could win against this powerful British machine. Their ministers had told them, "Put your trust in God. He will see you through." But where was God now? Little did they know just what God was about to do. So for all that night and the next full day, as the Americans braced themselves for the British onslaught, it still never came. That next night, a cold, hard rain began to fall. It literally soaked the unequipped American forces. But it also did something else. The powerful northeast wind that came with it prevented the British troops from getting across the river. Miracle number two. And now, George Washington had a plan. It was dangerous, almost crazy. He would get all the soldiers off that island by taking them across on small boats. But the plan was crazy, wasn't it? First, there were thousands of men there. Second, they had no boats. They had no experienced oarsmen to man the boats. And finally, anyone crossing the river could easily be seen and picked off by British warships. Yes, it was crazy. But anything was better than watching the American troops just be slaughtered. Then came the next miracle. As Providence would have it, one group of the soldiers with Washington were actually expert oarsmen who had spent their lives on the water. They somehow found a way to secure the necessary boats, and then they prepared to make their way across the river. Now, as the tiny boats begin to carry the trapped American soldiers back to safety, their movement across the river was covered by a heavy storm with choppy seas. Miraculously, the British never noticed even what was happening. Although the oarsmen fought the heavy winds all night long, moving the troops safely off the island, they were not able to move all the men before morning. As the first glimmers of dawn began to light, it seemed they would not, could not finish their job. Surely, not all the American soldiers could be rescued. God would have to perform one more crucial miracle. And what happened that day should be told by one who was there. In his diary, Major Ben Talmadge wrote this. He said, "As the dawn of day approached, those of us who remained in the trenches became very anxious for our own safety. And when the dawn appeared, there were several regiments still on duty. At this time, a very dense fog began to rise, and it seemed to settle in a peculiar way over both encampments. It was very, very dense, and I could scarcely discern a man at 6 yards away. We tarried until the sun had risen, but the fog remained as dense as ever. That day, most every man recorded that strange fog in their diaries, and most all gave the credit to God for His miraculous intervention. Believe it or not, the fog held until the last boat was safe from British fire. And then the fog just lifted. With the British standing shocked at what had just happened, all of the almost 8,000 trapped soldiers had escaped to fight another day. What an amazing, miraculous story. It's no wonder why the Americans knew that God was with them and that He would be with them until the end. I'm Jerry Stewart. I'll be back with some final words after these messages. Hello, Jerry Stewart here. Allow me a moment to introduce you to our Jerry Stewart USA American Club. It's a full website. Full of what? 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
0: Hello and welcome back to this special Independence Day program. I'm Jerry Stewart. Today is our America's birthday. And when the news spread abroad of our newborn nation, Americans everywhere were celebrating. They were cheering and ringing the church bells, excited to be free. But not the signers. According to notes taken inside that signers meeting, the men were silent in deep thought and prayer. Some were even crying. Why? Because the weight of what they had done, what they had set into motion, was astounding. And there was no guarantee that declaring our independence would indeed secure their actual independence. But there was something else that weighed on our founding fathers, perhaps something even heavier. It's this. Once we secured our independence and once we were given our freedom, our liberty, just how would we keep it? Jefferson, Franklin, Washington, Adams, they had all seen the citizens. They had seen that so many were willing to take freedom, but that other things like safety and security and reliance on the government caused them to willingly give up their freedom. And our founding fathers were genuinely concerned that they may fight for freedom, that they may pay the great price for freedom, and after the great price was paid, those who followed would just give it away. So here we are today, and the very thing our founding fathers feared has come true. So many in America today have just handed over so much of our true freedom, and our founding fathers warned us. In one writing, Thomas Jefferson told us what to watch for, that if those things began to happen, they were signs of freedom and liberty lost. Jefferson said, "You know that the light of liberty is fading when you, quote, take away from those who are willing to work and give to those who are not." Jefferson went on to say that, quote, "Most bad government results from too much government." Jefferson said, "To force a person to pay taxes for those things which they disbelieve and abhor, to do this is both sinful and tyrannical." And this is where we are today. We have fallen into the very trap our founding fathers warned us against. And the biggest problem in America today, we have forgotten God. Abraham Lincoln said this, "We have forgotten God's gracious hand, which preserves us in peace and multiplies and enriches and strengthens us." You see, we've allowed our greatest ally, our strongest asset, Almighty God, to be pushed out, pushed away, forgotten in our America. And what did Thomas Jefferson say would happen when we pushed God out of America? "I tremble for my country when I reflect that God is just and that his justice cannot sleep forever." So today, let us celebrate, but let us stop and ponder and pray and weep for our America. I'm Jerry Stewart. Thanks for joining me today. May God bless our troops. May God bless you. May God bless America.
11: Happy birthday, America.
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2: Chimney Mountain. Yep, I wanted our family to conquer it together. So my wife and I and our then three little Hutchcrafts started hiking up the trail. And my wife was a lovely tour guide as we went up that mountain trail. She pointed out, for example, "Oh, look at the chipmunks over there. Hey, there goes a squirrel. Oh, look at those roots. They're huge. Notice how they tangle around that tree. Stop. Listen, can you hear the wind whispering to us in the pines? We were having a great time together." Yeah, well, we were about halfway up the mountain, and my wife said, "Oh, this has really been nice. Let's go back." "What? Let's go back? What's the purpose for getting on the mountain trail in the first place? The reason you climb a mountain is to get to the top of the mountain, right? We've got to conquer it. We have to achieve." But my wife was saying, "Well, we've had a nice experience together. Isn't that what was important?" Sounds kind of like a guy and a woman perspective, doesn't it? Get to the top or get with each other. You have to decide what's important on your mountain, too. I'm Ron Hutchcraft. I want to have a word with you today about your goal or your people. Well, our word for today from the Word of God comes from Ecclesiastes chapter 4. Solomon says in verse 4, "And I saw all that labor and all achievement spring from man's envy for his neighbor." He called it kind of a great chase we're all in. "This too," he said, "is meaningless." That's his verdict on a lifetime of work. Listen to this. "A chasing after the wind." Then he says, "Better one handful with tranquility than two hands full with toil and chasing after the wind." Now, this sounds like an indictment of our lifestyle, doesn't it? I mean, we consider it normal. Work harder to get more and more. And the tendency is to live as if my worth is my work, that I am what I do. And then one day people retire and they don't know who they are anymore because they don't have their job anymore. And one day after I spoke at a church, a well-dressed woman came up to me, probably in her 30s, and she started to cry and she shook her head and said, "I can't believe I fell for it." I said, what do you mean? She said, "All these years we've watched the price that our husbands paid to chase success and stress and heart attacks and pressure and broken relationships." And she said, "I decided I would go after that too." And she said, "Do you know what I have to show for it? Pressure at work and failure at home." Men have fallen for this lie over many years, that your worth is your work. Getting up that mountain. And you know what? Women, too, are now falling for that lie. They're getting the ulcers, too. They're getting the heart attacks. And both are leaving a trail of neglected relationships as they push up the trail. There was a song some years ago that said, "Daddy, don't you walk so fast. Won't you slow down some because you're making me run? Daddy, don't you walk so fast." People around us may be crying, "Slow down. I need time with you." But we're ruled by our work. God says people are more important than work or achievement. Only you could be mom and dad to your kids. You're the only husband or wife or brother or sister that they have. Are you busy chugging up Mount Work, Mount Accomplishment, Mount Goal? Are you so busy that the people you love just get your leftovers? Being is more important than doing. Who you're on the mountain with is more important than getting to the top of the mountain.
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9: USA Radio News, I'm Anthony Lucero. President Trump is giving diplomacy with Iran more time, but U.S. Ambassador Mike Waltz says military force remains on the table if negotiations fail. The ambassador appeared on ABC.
10: President Trump will continue to give diplomacy a chance, but it is backed by the might of the United States military and the United States Navy.
9: Waltz says sanctions have crippled Iran's economy and urged Tehran to permanently abandon its pursuit of nuclear weapons. Iranian Foreign Minister Abbas Araghchi says he was warned of a possible Israeli threat before the U.S.-mediated ceasefire talks with Iran in Pakistan. According to reports, the White House feared Israeli action could disrupt negotiations. Israel has not confirmed these claims. West Texas Intermediate crude, the domestic benchmark, is trading at $69 a barrel, while Brent crude, the international benchmark, is at $72 a barrel. From America's News Network, USA Radio News.
11: I'm Ruth Kramer with Mission Network News. In the Democratic Republic of the Congo, hundreds of Christians are killed each month. Todd Nettleton of the Voice of the Martyrs USA says Islamic State Central Africa Province, or ISCAP, recently beheaded 14 Christians in a series of attacks. The violence is meant to spread fear, and the attacks often come without warning. They leave behind deep trauma, yet believers continue to endure in faith. Pray that the Lord will strengthen Congolese believers, and pray that persecutors will repent and turn to Christ. And United States President Donald Trump aims to set a new Guinness World Record with his fireworks display at the National Mall tomorrow night. Typical shows last about 20 minutes, but tomorrow's will go twice as long, honoring America's 250th year of independence. Marty Johnson of Warrior Set Free says fireworks often trigger veterans who've seen combat. Warrior Set Free helps vets heal from the trauma incurred in the line of duty. More at missionnews.org. 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I'm Ruth Kramer.
12: The KCIS Seattle area forecast this evening, mostly cloudy with lows in the mid to upper 50s. Independence Day, cloudy in the morning, then becoming partly sunny, highs upper 60s to mid 70s. And Sunday, sunshine, highs upper 60s to mid 70s.
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15: Hello, everybody. This is Pastor Rick's Daily Hope with Rick Warren. I'm really glad you're here. Today, we're continuing our series from Psalm 23 called Living in the Goodness of God. It's all about how God's goodness meets you right where you are and brings hope even in difficult seasons. Okay, and now here's part two of a message called Is God Really Good All the Time?
16: Over and over, God wants you to ask for whatever you need in prayer. You say, well, you know, I only want to give God the big stuff. I don't want to give him the small stuff. Everything is small to God. None of your requests are big to God. So it's no big deal. Every request is small in his power. And so God says, I want you to ask. When you forget God's goodness, you know what happens? I can tell you, when you've forgotten God, your prayers become tepid, weak, wimpy prayers. They're just rote. You're not asking God for anything. You're just mouthing words. You don't even mean it. You're blah, blah, blah, blah, blah, blah, and on and on and on. And you don't actually even ever ask God for anything. You're not specific. You're not saying, God, I need money for this car payment. God, I need help over here. I've got a conflict with this person. Help me out here. And that's what happens when you forget the goodness of God. Now, how do you learn to trust God? Do you trust God more than you did, say, 6 months ago or a year ago or 2 or 3 years ago? You said, well, some of you'd say, no, actually, I don't. I think I'm kind of stuck. I don't think my trust is any deeper than it was a couple years ago. Well, you know what that means? It means you're not asking in prayer. And you're not growing in trust because you're not asking God for anything. The more you ask, the more God can meet your needs. The more he meets your needs, the more you grow in trust. How does God grow faith and trust in your life? The exact same way a child learns to trust a parent. It's the exact same process. There's a very famous circle called the Circle of Security on how children learn to trust their parents. You had to go through this circle thousands and probably tens of thousands of times growing up. Let me show you two. The Circle of Security, this is how parents teach their children to trust them. First is the child recognizes an unmet need. I'm at the bottom of the stairs. I got to get to the top. I can't get there. I need help. So the child, step one, recognizes an unmet need. Step two is the child expresses that need, usually by crying or yelling. Because they don't have words yet, but they let you know that my diaper is soiled, or I'm hungry, or I'm bored in the crib and I can't get out. And they let you know they have a need. And step two, they express a need. Step three is the parent meets that need. They pull you out of the crib. They change your diaper. They feed you. They soothe you. They do whatever you need because your need is not being met, and the parent meets the need. And the result of the parent meeting the need is number four, is that the child learns to trust the parent. Now, that circle right there, you personally went through that circle maybe 100,000 times growing up. And you figured out, when I cry, I get mom's attention or dad's attention. When I complain about a need, it gets met. And every time that need was met in your life, you learned to trust your mom or your dad or whoever more. Now, that cycle is the exact same way God teaches you to trust him. You have an unmet need in your life. You express that unmet need to God. God meets that need, and you learn to trust him more. And you do it again and again and again. If you're not expressing your needs to God, you're not growing in trust, because that's the only way you learn. The reason I can trust God the way I do today is because he's met millions of needs in my life when I've asked. And I know he's reliable. He can be counted on. And so if you're not praying prayers of request, this is why God says, I want you to ask, because he knows it's the way you learn to trust him. It's the exact same way God teaches you. So if you're not asking God to meet your needs through prayer, you're not growing and you're not learning to trust him. So how long has it been since you said something like this to God? God, I know you're a good God. God, I know you want to meet my needs. You've told me over and over to meet my needs. Well, here's one. And you tell him about your upset stomach or anything. There's nothing too big or too small. It's big enough to worry about. It's big enough to pray about. And worry won't solve it, but prayer will. And you ask God, and then you wait patiently for God's timing to deliver it. God rarely gives you the answer immediately. Rarely. Because he wants to test your faith. God is not a vending machine where you put in a prayer, you pull the plug, and you instantly get it. If God gave you everything instantly, you'd be incredibly self-centered, incredibly selfish. And so God wants to give it to you, but he's going to wait a while you are learning to grow. You're learning to trust him. You see, every child has to learn the difference between no and not yet. They're not the same thing. Immaturity means when I tell you, can we go to Disneyland? Yes, but not yet. And you get mad. It didn't mean no. A delay is not a denial. That's maturity. When you understand the difference between a delay and a denial. And so God won't always give it to you immediately. He wants you to wait. Now here's what Jesus said, Luke chapter 11. If you, as imperfect parents, know how to give good gifts, there's that word good again, the goodness of God. If you as imperfect parents know how to give good gifts to your own children, how much more will your heavenly Father, who by the way is perfect, will give good gifts to those who asked him? You have not because you ask not. I'm embarrassed to tell you this story, but I'm going to tell it to you anyway because it makes a good point. That even pastors often forget the goodness of God and don't ask. A week ago on a Friday, I lost my cell phone. Now, that's extremely important to me because I get hundreds of emails a day and also text messages. And every day that I don't have it, those things are piling up. Go, hey, Rick must not care about me. And, you know, they're thinking all kinds of bad thoughts. And so when I lost it, that was the day that I came down with kind of a stomach flu, which is why Pastor Tom spoke last weekend for me. By the way, didn't he do an incredible job? Man, thank you, Tom. That was a great message. I was sitting at home in bed taking notes and thinking, now 3 years from today, I'm going to preach that and they'll think I taught it. It was a great message. So I was sick, so I didn't look for it Saturday or Sunday. On Monday, I was feeling a little bit better, so I got up. I tore the house apart. I mean, I literally spent hours pulling up every cushion on sofas and looking behind this and that. And I literally spent several hours trying to find my phone. Could not find it. So I go out to my car. I tear my car apart. I mean, it's like I got a magnifying glass looking for it. Cannot find my phone. The next day, I was feeling a little bit better. I went into the office and I looked, tore the office apart, looking for it everywhere. I had staff members looking for my phone, trying to find it. On Wednesday, I went and I tore it all up again, went through the house. I thought, maybe I just missed it. And so I did it again in my house, in my car, and my office, and I could not find it. So on Thursday, I go, I can't go without a phone. And I've got all these messages coming in. So my son Josh loaned me a phone he wasn't using. And I went and I got it turned on so I could at least, you know, communicate to people. Did that in the evening, about 8 p.m. that evening. Well, Kay was gone all this last week. She was speaking in Washington, D.C. And she spoke to a congressional committee on mental health. And she spoke to the presidents of all the Christian universities and their wives. And she had a number of speaking engagements in D.C. So she was gone for 5 days. When Kay's not home, I stay up all night. And I just study. And so every night I was getting by on like 2 hours of sleep. And Thursday night, about 4 o'clock in the morning, I had gone down to get something to eat, and I was going back up to study some more, and as I'm walking back up the stairs, and I was thinking about this message, about the goodness of God, and how God says, the way I prove my goodness is for you to ask. And all of a sudden, the Lord just said to me, Rick, have you considered asking me where the phone is? I'm going, oh, no. I had not even prayed about this thing. I hadn't even prayed about it. So I said, God, I'm so sorry. You are a good God, and I need to repent. And, you know, God, I know you're a good God, so show me where that phone is. Now, I said, now, Lord, I'm going to get ready to go to bed here in about, you know, 15 minutes. And if you want to reveal it to me in a dream, then I'll wake up and I'll know where it is. You know, oftentimes, you know, we don't want to just ask God. We want to give him the way to deliver it. I go, God says, look, Rick, you don't have to tell me how to deliver it. I'll figure this out. You don't need to recommend, you know, where. Just trust me. So I said, Lord, this is not a big deal in the grand scope of things. It's just a phone. But you're a good God. And this is something that means a lot to me. And so I'm asking you, because you're a good God, to show me where that phone is, because I can't find it. And I said, now, Lord, you know me. It's not going to shake my faith if you don't answer this. Some prayers get answered, some the way we want, some of them don't. I don't know why. When we get to heaven, we'll understand that all. I just know God has said to ask. So I said, Lord, if you choose not to reveal this to me, that you know, that's not going to shake my faith one bit. Yeah, I know you're a good God, but because you're a good God, I really would like to know where that is. So I went upstairs, and I saw some dirty dishes in my study, and I thought, I should take those down and wash them, get it all cleaned up before Kay gets back. And as I was walking back down, all of a sudden, I got a inkling to play the piano at 4 o'clock in the morning. I thought, you know, I like to sit down and just play the piano. It relaxed me a little bit. So Kay has this beautiful piano, and I sat down, I started playing a little tune there, and I go, hey, that's pretty good. I should record that and give it to John and Stephanie and our worship team, because maybe they could put some words to it. And so I often will get a phone, and then I'll turn the recorder on and record that little thing and then send it to them. But the phone that Josh had loaned me is upstairs. So I was getting ready to get up and go upstairs. And as I got up, I looked over, and right next to the metronome on the piano, on that black piano, was a black phone. Now, this is less than 5 minutes after I'd prayed that prayer. 5 minutes. Not 5 minutes. This happened. I started laughing and crying at the same time. You are too good, man. You are. And I'm laughing, and I'm crying, and I'm going, God, you just show me your goodness one more time. God did in 5 minutes what I couldn't do in 5 days. You have not because you ask not. And the reason you're not asking is you don't really think God's that good. You don't think he's interested in the details of your life. But the Bible says he has every hair on your head numbered, and he knows how many fell out in the sink this morning. God knows the details of your life better than you do. Did God know where my phone was? Yes. Who put it in my mind to go over and sit down and play the piano? God did. God did. And so we miss out on so much. Now, you say, well, I don't really want to bother God. You're not bothering God. He's the one who set this thing up. He knows you're going to trust him more. When you ask, he meets the need, and then you trust him more. Here's what the Bible says, Hebrews chapter 4. Let us come boldly to the throne of our good and gracious God. Boldly. God is good. God is gracious, so we can come boldly. Then we will receive his mercy, and we'll find the grace to help us when we need it. Now, what's God's motivation in answering your prayers? Well, David tells us the next verse, Psalm 66. Answer me, O Lord, out of the goodness of your love. Everything God does for you, through you, to you, and in you, he does because he is a good God. God's goodness to you, listen, is not based on your goodness. It's based on his goodness. God's goodness to you isn't based on how good you are. God is good to bad people. They get to breathe the same air we do. They get to live. They get to ignore God, but he's still good to them. God's goodness isn't based on your goodness. Think, well, I got to be better, then God would answer my prayer. No, God's goodness is based on his goodness. Now, there's a third negative consequence that happens when you forget how good God really is, and it's this. I stop trusting God in difficult times. You see, if you were more aware of how good God really is, this would be automatic to you. Every time you had a need, you'd automatically talk to God about it. It'd be natural. You wouldn't try to solve it yourself first. You'd go to God first. You'd ask God first. God, I need some help here. I need a job. I need this. I need that. Whatever it is. And you just go to God instantly. It'd be your first choice, not your last resort. Look at these verses. Psalm 16, 1 and 2. Protect me, God, because I trust in you. You are my Lord, and every good thing I have comes from you. Don't ever forget that. Romans 5, verse 8, Paul says, you know, we can have joy even in our troubles. Even when things are going wrong, we can have joy in our troubles. Why? Because we know that these troubles are good for us, producing patience and character and hope. Even in the bad times, God is good. Even in the bad times, God has a good purpose, has a good plan, has a good reason. And so even in the difficult times, I go, God, you're a good God, because I know you're going to use this to produce character and patience and hope in my life. And in Romans 8, 28, and we know that in everything, not some things, not the good things, we know that in everything, God works for the good. Circle that, for the good, not for the bad, for the good of those who love him and are called according to his good purpose. So even when times are tough, I know God's good, and I know he has a good purpose, a good plan, and he's working it all out for good. Not everything that happens in your life is good. There's a lot of bad. But God can take even the bad and then bring good out of it. And that builds trust in him. Now, there's one other negative consequence when you forget how good God really is to you. And you just forget it. You start claiming credit for things that God did that you didn't do. He did it through you. You stop asking God for help. You stop trusting God in difficult times. And the fourth thing that happens when you forget God's goodness, I do it, you do it, is I become pessimistic about the future. When you forget how good God really is, you become pessimistic about the future. You lose hope, because hope is based on the goodness of God. If God isn't good, there is no hope. David tells us this in Psalm 27, the connection between hope and the goodness of God. And in verse 13 and 14, he says this: I would have despaired. Said, I would have been desperate. I would have been in total despair unless I had believed that I'd see the goodness, there it is, the goodness of the Lord in the land of the living. He goes, man, there would be no hope if God was not a good God. We're up a creek without a paddle. I would have been in despair. But he did know that God was a good God. So he says, instead, I thought, wait for the Lord. I don't see the answer right now. I'm going to wait for the Lord. Be strong. Let your heart take courage. Yes, wait for the Lord. He says, don't get in a hurry. God is a good God. You've made the request. Now wait. Do you ever do this? Or do you get in so much of a hurry, you don't have time for God to give you the answer? When there's something you want to buy and it's really important, do you give God an opportunity to give it to you first? No, I don't even think about that. I go out and put it on my credit card. I buy something I want with money I don't have. And then you're in debt. Have you ever, on like a big purchase, said, Lord, before I buy this, I'm going to give you a chance to give it to me. Do you want to give this to me? I tell you, that happens. I've had it happen many times in my life. When you get in a hurry, God, I really want to get married, but I'm not going to wait on you to provide the person. I'm going to go out and find the nearest beating heart. And then you regret that one the rest of your life. Because you got in a hurry. You did not wait. You did not trust the goodness of God. Most of your problems in life come from your inability to delay gratification. I want it, and I want it right now. That's called being immature. That's what babies say. I want it now. Not later. I want it now. That's immaturity. And so I become pessimistic about the future. He says, I would have despaired. Now listen. If you are fighting depression these days, if you are fighting discouragement these days, if you're fighting doubt these days, if you're fighting despair, let me tell you, do two things. Number one, start focusing on all the ways that God has been good to you. Get your eyes off the problems and get your eyes on all the things God has done for you. Make a list. Count your blessings. Write them down. Make a list of all the ways God is good in your life and focus on that. And number two, don't miss any of the next 9 weeks in this series. Because this is going to be a hope dispenser for 9 weeks. This may be one of the most important series I've ever taught. It'll definitely be encouraging. It'll definitely be inspirational. It definitely will raise your level of hope. I'm a hope dealer. Okay? Now, one of my definitions of hope, I want you to write this down. Hope is anticipating God's goodness. Hope is anticipating God's goodness. The only reason you have hope is because God's a good God. If God is not a good God, there is no radical, rational, logical reason for hope. Because we're up a creek, as I said, without a paddle. We're all on our own. The foundation of all hope is the goodness of God.
7: 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And now this is really one of my favorite parts of the broadcast. This is letters from our listeners. And now here's Rick.
17: 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Today I want to share a very powerful letter from a listener named Mike.

0: and the insecurities and abandonment issues that were created in my life from years of mental abuse, physical abuse, verbal abuse, and yes, even sexual abuse, I've always had a hard time trusting God. I woke up every day feeling unworthy, and I suffered from feelings of anxiety and depression, and I felt like God couldn't possibly love me because no one else had ever loved me. And I carried that pain inside of me for so long, craving for a close, better, intimate relationship with God. Now, listening to Daily Hope has helped me achieve that and more. I'm not only better, but I'm now better for everybody else around me, spreading all that I've learned and the good news of Jesus Christ. I know God better than ever, and I now have more faith than I ever knew possible because I feel His love. Thank you so much. Daily Hope does such a great work in the name of Jesus, and I will forever be in your debt for bringing the fire of faith into my heart and helping me know God. I love you, and I hope you continue to bring change in the world through the message of Jesus Christ. You know, Michael, I absolutely love how you're teaching your five kids to know Jesus. That is a real man, a real dad, a real father. It's so important to pass it on to the next generation. And I'm encouraged that Daily Hope is helping you with the trauma of all your past and helping you work through those issues and keeping you growing in the love of Jesus Christ. You know, stories like the one you wrote to me are what keep me going. It's why we do this, change lives. Now, I want to pray for you. I want to pray, dear Lord, pour out your love on Michael. Help him to sense your love so that he never doubts it. Pour out your blessing and your peace on his family. I pray that they will continue to grow in their faith and that they will experience the peace that passes understanding as they follow you. God, I want to thank you for his faithfulness. In Jesus' name I pray. Amen. You know, if God is blessing you through Daily Hope, would you share your story with me? Write me, rick@pastorrick.com.
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3: As Americans prepare to celebrate the nation's 250th birthday, homeowners in an upscale Southern California community say they're being threatened with fines for flying Old Glory. This is truth itself. Residents in San Marcos, whose townhome community is governed by the Ambience Owners Association, are refusing to remove American flags displayed outside their homes, despite notices from the Homeowners Association. Real estate websites show townhomes in the community are valued at just under $1 million. In May of 2023, the HOA notified one homeowner that sports flags were prohibited, while stating that the American flag is the only approved flag to be hung on and within common property. But this year, the HOA issued Amy and Christopher Cook a violation notice, alleging the American flag mounted outside their home violated the association's flag policy, and directing them to remove it within 15 days or face enforcement action. Neighbor Terry Collins also received a violation notice over the American flag displayed outside her home. That came as quite a shock, since she's been flying the flag from her garage door frame for more than 20 years, in honor of her husband's grandfather, who was killed in World War II while rescuing fellow sailors. He was posthumously awarded the Navy Cross and Purple Heart. The Cooks are preparing for a legal battle. They've launched an online fundraiser to help cover attorney's fees, court costs, and other legal expenses if the dispute ends up in court. 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
4: The KCIS Seattle area forecast this evening, mostly cloudy with lows in the mid to upper 50s. Independence Day, cloudy in the morning, then becoming partly sunny, highs upper 60s to mid 70s. And Sunday, sunshine, highs upper 60s to mid 70s.
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6: My aim is, regardless of what my husband does or does not do, I want to be gracious to him.
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6: I want to live in light of the work that the Spirit is doing in my heart.
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8: Welcome to Family Life Today, where we want to help you pursue the relationships that matter most. I'm Ann Wilson.
9: And I'm Dave Wilson, and you can find us at FamilyLifeToday.com. This is Family Life Today. All right, Portia, so we found out yesterday you're sort of a gamer. And even, you know, Ann wants to ask you about Marvel, because she's a Marvel. We go to like Iron Man, and
6: did
9: I come back.
6: Did you know they had a Marvel video game where you could be?
8: No.
6: Yep. And me
8: Can
6: and all my
8: shoes.
9: No. We don't know. We don't want to know this. We do not need to have this.
8: I totally want to know this.
9: I mean, we go to whatever movie. We come home, and she has to watch every movie.
6: Prior.
8: Right
6: or
8: on.
6: After.
8: Yes.
6: Yeah. Right on. Yeah. And okay. But yeah, the game was fun too. So I love Marvel everything.
9: All right, we're not here to talk about Marvel movies.
8: And we're talking to Portia Collins, and your book is called Finding Freedom in Christ, mm-hmm. which is an 8-week study of Galatians.
6: Yes.
8: Can you just kind of rewind a little bit?
6: Mm-hmm.
8: Because we heard your whole story previously. So kind of give our audience a little background of how you came to Christ mm-hmm. and what was going on. Because we're all like, Galatians, you say, changed your whole life.
6: It did. It did 100%. As I was saying yesterday, I was a church girl through and through. I knew all the church lingo. I grew up in a little small missionary Baptist church, and I'm from Mississippi. Like I said, you hear the Southern accent, but I knew all the religious things, what the church people do, but I didn't really know who Jesus was. And it was right after I graduated college, it started, I would say, during my college years, but really coming into an understanding of who Christ is and what he does for us, mm-hmm. right after I graduated college. And one particular night, the Lord, through a series of circumstances and things, I had just reached a point of brokenness, of desperation,
8: and
6: shame.
8: And you had been living like a prodigal kind
6: of life. I was living, yes. Now, externally, I looked like the model citizen. I, you know, had good grades in college. I graduated summa cum laude. I, you know, had a good job, nice car. I got my big girl apartment and all of this, looking like the picture of what it is to be a model person.
8: Having it all together,
6: but pulling that back, my heart was so far from God, and I was really the God of my own life. And because of that, there were a lot of hard things that I dealt with that my sin ultimately brought me to. And that broke me so and really put me, honestly, it perfectly positioned me to a place where I could like hear and receive truly who Jesus is. And so this particular night, like I said, I'm dealing with this brokenness, this desperation. I went back to the fundamental thing that I learned as a church girl. Read your Bible and pray. You got to look for the Lord. This seems like a bleak situation. Read your Bible and pray. And so it was this growing habit for me where I would come in once I got off work every night and I would read scripture, and I picked Galatians solely off the fact that it was 6 chapters and I could read it in one sitting.
8: We relate.
6: Yeah. But it was the providence of God, and reading that book changed my life. It felt as if this weight had been lifted from me, all of my striving, trying to put out like who I am as this perfect person. Like that was gone. And then all of the shame that I dealt with from not pursuing Jesus and falling into just radical sin, like that was lifted as well.
8: To the point where you said you were laying on the floor.
6: Yes, I was. After I finished reading this book, I was face to the floor weeping.
9: I don't know if I've,
6: ever been face
9: else
6: to the floor.
9: No, I've been on the floor.
8: Yeah, me too.
9: I don't know if I've heard anybody talk about, I read a book of the Bible, and in that moment, God showed up.
6: Yes.
9: You know what I'm saying? Especially even Galatians.
6: Yeah,
9: it's pretty deep. It's pretty heavy.
6: Yeah. Who would have ever thought?
9: And Paul, in some ways, the Apostle Paul is sort of criticizing them trying to find life in works. But that's what happened.
8: Yep. But it also makes sense because you're a Bible scholar. You call yourself a Bible nerd.
6: I'm a Bible nerd.
8: And so, of course, that's what took you to your
6: faith. That God would use that.
8: Yes.
6: And it has become so pivotal. Like, I wrote a Bible study on it. Like, it impacted me so. And like, even if you know how this came about, there were, you know, publishers that wanted me to consider writing something else. And I was like, no, it has to be this, because like, this is where my life changed.
8: Wow.
6: Like, for real.
9: Explain the, I'm a recovering legalist.
6: A recovering legalist.
9: We do our homework. We know you inside
6: out. A recovering legalist, a recovering perfectionist.
9: Because that's a lot of what Paul's getting at in
6: 100%.
9: Galatians.
6: Yes. If we're honest, you know, apart from Christ, we are just wired to want to be those self-sustaining, like we want to do it. We want to feel like we're the ones who are doing it. Yeah. We want to earn it. And so that's me, you know, even now as a woman in ministry, you know, I know there are so many things that I know from reading the Bible that functionally is a war every day, like taking what I know and applying that and allowing God to work in my heart, because I want to do a good job. I want to, and it's, the problem is not pursuing excellence. The problem is not being a person known for doing a good job. The problem is when we start to root our identities in that, and that we think that our place before God is of our own doing. And that's not the case. Like, our standing before God is because of Jesus, period. There's nothing else that, there's not a comma there or a semicolon. It's Jesus, and there's nothing else that we add to that. And so for some of us who struggle with identity and we like to be identified by the things we do, we have to come back to books like Galatians and see, listen, there's nothing that you do that changes ultimately how God sees you. Jesus changes how God sees you.
9: Well, here's a question I got to ask. You're probably thinking the same thing. Is how do we get that out of our mindset, this legalistic, rules-based, because it's in every one of us, even if you know the word. And as parents, we can put that on our
8: kids. Well, I was going to say, I put that on you. Like, don't you know the word? Like, what are you doing over there? And you're right. What are our kids doing?
9: She's not kidding. She does put that on me.
8: I remember
9: one time doing a chapel for Detroit Lions, and I said to the guys, or I think it was Bible study, I said, let me ask you something. Games on Sunday, from Thursday to Sunday, do you sin? They're like, nope. Monday to Wednesday, do you sin? And it's like, they and I knew the mindset. It's like, I got to be really good because I want God to bless me on the biggest day of my week, Sunday, my salary, everything. And so that's in there. That's that, that works theology that if I do good, God's going to bless me. If I don't, and I'm closer or farther, that is in there. And Paul is destroying that argument.
6: So, you know, it makes me want to go particularly to a passage where Paul is saying the law came 430 years after the promise. Okay. And so he's really teaching us, and this is really
8: what does
6: to
8: that
6: answer,
8: mean? Explain that.
6: Okay. So the promise that was made to Abraham, we always, Father Abraham,
8: many sons.
6: Okay. And so the Lord promised to Abraham that he would make him into a great nation. Now, this promise is honestly far reaching. Like, he wasn't just talking about a whole bunch of people. He was really talking about how he's going to save his people. And God's covenant to save his people came 430 years before even one law was written. So if he gave us the promise before the law, then why do we think that we got to keep the law for the promise to be good? He never intended. That was never the purpose of the law. The purpose of the law was to help us. And the text calls it a schoolmaster. Basically, it was to keep us from going further and further into sin. And then it was also to show us we ain't as great as we think we are. Because without the law, we wouldn't really know the depths of our sin. Like, we would gloss over that. And here's the thing. We even see that. I've been reading in my Bible in the year. I remember you saying you read. So far we've gotten, now I'm up to Joshua. And so, like, even now I see those folks didn't know that they were just messing up and just crazy as all get out until the law came.
8: Please do your own version
6: of the Bible.
8: Yeah.
6: We talked about this. The Porsche Standard verse. And here's the thing. Even when Moses, like, he finally starts, you know, there's so much specificity in the law. And it's like, how does he even know to talk about? Because they were already doing it. So this is a response to what's already happening to say, hey, you should not be doing this. That was the purpose of the law, to really kind of expose our sin and not to crush us, but to turn our faces toward true hope.
9: I mean, it's Galatians 3:28.
6: Thank you.
9: Well, you're talking about, it says, so then the law was our guardian until Christ came in order that we might be justified by faith. But now that faith has come, we are no longer under a guardian.
6: Correct.
9: For in Christ Jesus, you are all sons of God through faith.
6: 100%.
9: Is that where you get the theme, finding freedom?
6: 100%.
9: Explain this.
6: Honestly, it's all through the book. So I love the way Paul writes, and you will notice this in most of the epistles that Paul writes. He gives you this rich doctrine at the beginning. Like, he lays out what it is that we should be, like, knowing. He's correcting the error. And then on the back end, he gives us the now what. Like, I always say the $10 words that I use, orthodoxy and then orthopraxy. Okay. So he gives us what it is, and then he shows what does this look like in practice.
9: What we know, and what we do.
6: Right. What we know and what we do. And that's no different here in this book. He's showing us in the beginning part, this is what I want you to know. He's correcting something that they've fallen into error in. He's laying it out, that doctrine. And then when he gets to chapter 5 and 6, he's like, now let me show you what that looks like. So the doctrine first sets them free in that it corrects a mentality that has them bound. They think, I got to add circumcision to me believing in Christ so that I could be saved. In fact, they had been convinced of that from some other religious folks who thought they knew what they were talking about. He's freeing them of a bad mentality. Right. And then he's showing them, now this is what it looks like to walk in freedom on the back end. Not because you're earning something, but This is what happens if you truly believe in Christ and you've been indwelt with the Spirit, then this is what it looks like to live freely.
8: All right. It's a lot like Ephesians. This is what we know. Yes. This is who he is. And this
6: Colossians, all of them, Romans. If you go through and you look, you will see he gives you that doctrine and then he shows you. So he's giving them a doctrine of, listen, y'all ain't free. What you thinking, your minds are bound because you think that you got to supplement your faith. That's wrong. Mm. He corrects that and urges them, I want you to think freely. This is what the gospel is. And then he tells them on the back end, now this is what this looks like when you live this out.
8: Mom anger happens. The yelling, the snapping, the hiding in the bathroom with cold coffee. But what's really underneath your anger? Mom of four, Janelle Breitenstein, shares practical help and biblical hope in a free 5-session video series. Start today at familylife.com/momanger.
9: So you're a mom. Yeah,
6: I am.
9: You're a wife.
6: Yeah.
9: How do you apply your identity in Christ, finding freedom?
6: Yeah.
9: Walk us into that. What's that look like in your kitchen, in your family room? Are there areas that it really impacts?
6: Yeah. I think the first word that comes to mind is grace. To be married, you need a whole lot of grace.
9: What was that grown about?
8: It's hard to give grace.
6: I know. But here's the thing. If you understand the grace that has been given to you, it's so hard to withhold that grace.
8: Yeah.
6: Me and my husband have gone through situations where he has been what I call, this is real Southern, okay? Flat-footed wrong, okay? Wrong.
8: Do you say that to him?
6: I do.
8: You are flat-footed
6: wrong, sir. I put the sir on the end.
9: She's got other words she uses. But I've been flat-footed wrong.
6: I'm going to get to it. He has been absolutely wrong, but I've been able to extend grace to him in those things. And that's been informed by the grace that I receive from God. Mm. So I think that's the first thing that we see that a book like Galatians. Go ahead.
8: Stop right there. So give us a contrast, because I'm sure there have been times where you haven't extended grace to him.
6: Yes.
8: So tell me the difference of what it looks like when you don't extend grace in his demeanor and his countenance compared to when you do extend grace. Mm-hmm.
6: Yeah, he's not receiving anything that I'm saying. And we know that. You knew that. You asked me a rhetorical question.
8: So when you don't give grace, he's like, I'm out.
6: Yeah.
8: I don't even hear.
6: It's like immediate shutdown because you're crushed. He's crushed. That's essentially when we are graceless, we ultimately crush those that we're engaged. And think about, that would be the same with us. If we didn't have the grace of God, we would be crushed.
8: It's the law. We can't do it.
6: We can't. And here's the thing. That's another thing that Paul says in here. If you don't try to keep the law, this ain't no I can pick and choose when and how many laws. There's 600 plus laws that were given. If you want to be a keeper of the law, you got to keep all 600 plus of them.
8: That's what I mean. It's a
6: all
8: crushing.
6: It is a crushing. And this is why the purpose of the law was never given, so that we could try to meet it and fulfill it and attain our salvation in that it was given to expose, for us to see what we needed to see ourselves and how we really aren't that great, but to also see the hope of Christ, what we have.
9: I mean, how do we dig out? Because most marriages, including ours, have been a law-based.
6: Yeah.
9: We would never say
6: you
9: that.
6: You do this, you know.
9: But it's like, hey, you said you'd be home at 6. You're not even close to coming home. Yeah. This has happened multiple times this month.
8: Mm-hmm. Or with our kids.
9: I don't want to give grace. I want you to get home and help me with the kids. I mean, I'd walk in the house and she'd throw a kid at me because she, you know, all day, and I'm feeling like,
8: I've worked hard.
9: Yeah. So, yep. I mean, and you get stuck. Couples get stuck in that.
8: It's comparing.
9: They would never call it law-based, but it's do for me as much as I'm doing for you. And we always see our input more than the other.
6: Yeah.
9: That's not grace. That's really law. How do you dig out?
6: My aim is, regardless of what my husband does or does not do, I want to be gracious to him.
8: Yes.
6: I want to live in light of the work that the Spirit is doing in my heart.
8: Mm-hmm.
6: And ultimately, whether he does right or not, that ain't got nothing to do with who God is calling me to be. who God is, how God is working in my heart. See, sometimes we want to use excuses and we say, well, if he didn't do this, I wouldn't do that.
8: Exactly.
6: And that ain't what the Bible says. Yeah. In fact, when we look in chapter 5, Paul says, and this is what I love to go to this part. We, most of us in here probably can name off really quickly the fruit of the Spirit.
8: Yeah.
6: All 9 of them. But I always like to tell people, back up a little bit. Bump back a little bit. Because you truly can't understand the beauty and the blessing of the fruit of the Spirit until you see what the works of the flesh are.
8: Oh, yeah. That's
6: and so
8: good.
6: Here's my point that I'm trying to make. If my husband is not going to bring out in me something that ain't already there. Let me give you an example. If I'm angry about whatever he's doing, there's a way that I can respond. I can respond with graciousness, with addressing what this is, or I can, as Paul is saying, speak out in fits of anger, rivalries, dissensions, divisions, envy.
9: Done that.
6: You know, so the point that I'm trying to make here is, if it's a work of the flesh, that means the larger problem is I need to be going before the Lord and dealing with it. My husband ain't bringing out, he's not causing this work of the flesh to pop up.
8: I used to say today, you have made me like this.
6: Yeah. And no.
8: And you were saying, no, that's not true. That's already there.
6: It's already there.
9: Okay,
6: exactly.
9: Go to verse 16. You got to tell us, because this is how it applies to marriage, parenting, you name it. Mm-hmm. Walk by the Spirit
6: and you will not gratify the desires of the flesh.
9: So here's a $1,000 question. What's walk by the Spirit? What's that look like?
6: Well, let's jump on down.
8: I love this.
6: I mean, here's the thing. I could say a lot of things, but ultimately the most important thing is what he says.
8: Yes.
6: And so he says, first of all, I'm going to kind of summarize what we see in 17 through 21. First, he tells us, because he's giving us the blueprint. He's saying, walk by the Spirit and you will not gratify the desires of the flesh. He's saying, if we don't know what that is, let me show you what the desires of the flesh are. And he lays that out. Right. He starts saying, hey, and we love to read them first couple of ones and then we try to skim over the ones in the middle. Because we'd be like, sexual immorality, oh, that's not me. Impurity, not me either. Sensuality, I ain't doing that. I ain't looking. But then he goes, idolatry, sorcery, enmity, strife, jealousy, fits of anger. We like to gloss over those. And you know, you don't know what a fit of anger is. Your husband come in 20 minutes after he said and you just going off. That is a fit of anger. That is a work of the flesh. He's showing us what it looks like. Now it's like a light clicks. There's an awareness. Oh, this is sinful. This is wrong. Then he goes on down and he says, but the fruit of the Spirit, now this is what it looks like when you are walking in step with the Spirit. Love, joy, peace, patience, kindness, goodness, faithfulness, gentleness, self-control. Against such thing, there is no law. And we don't look at this from a performance-based mindset. We look at this as, am I truly walking in step? It's almost like when you're driving your car and you see that check engine light come on. You don't just keep driving the car. And he's not saying, I want you to do more, try harder. He's saying, if these check engine lights are on, if you see this, then maybe you need to go back to the feet of Jesus.
9: And I think a lot of what marriage is and just Christian life is you don't realize he said fruit.
6: Yeah.
9: And I've preached this before where it's like, okay, I don't know how apple trees, orange trees work, but I know they don't go, I need an orange. You know what I mean? Yep. I call that the grunt Christian living. You just grunt it out.
6: Yep.
9: How does a tree produce fruit? They are connected to the root.
6: That's it.
9: And that's why I think Paul, under amazing inspiration of the Holy Spirit, said, no, this is fruit. This is not something you and I can create.
6: Exactly.
9: If it's not working in your marriage, it isn't because your spouse, it's you, me, are not connected and walking by the Spirit. Because when you walk by the Spirit, it's a natural byproduct. It will happen.
8: Yes, and I love this dashboard, the light going on, because I'm just thinking of being a young mom and having kids and you're just constantly frustrated or angry or you're struggling in your marriage. When I look at all the tension and the anger and the strife that's in my heart, I love that, Portia. Like you can think, okay, what's going on?
6: Right, what's going on with me?
8: Yep, and I need to go to Jesus. What would you say? Let's say that dashboard, that light's going off. What would your prayer sound like?
6: Jesus, help me. Lord, help me to respond in a way that brings you glory. Mm. Help me to respond in a way that reflects the love and the grace that you have for me. And so that's the same prayer that I pray when I'm with my husband, when I'm with my daughter. Because listen, an 8-year-old can work your last night.
8: No,
6: they are getting aware of their autonomy, and they are like, because it's not so much about them as it is about what Jesus is doing in my own heart.
9: What a great, you know, sort of final word.
8: Yeah.
9: And again, when you said that, I thought, oh, I know a verse in Galatians that sort of captures that. It's a very famous one, Galatians 2:20. It is no longer I who live, but Christ who lives in me. And the life I now live in the flesh, I live by faith in the Son of God who loved me and gave himself for me. I would also say this, her 8-week Bible study is called Finding Freedom, and you can get it at familylifetoday.com. Just click on the link in the show notes. I hope a lot of people get it, because this is literally transformational, not just as a person single, but married and a legacy changing.
8: And I really hope, and I know that this is your prayer too, Portia, this will create a hunger for God's word. Yes. It's rich and deep, and it changes our lives.
6: Absolutely.
9: I mean, we're driving down the road. I'm not kidding. She's doing her 1-year Bible, and we're driving. I have heard this 1,000 times. I just love God's word. Can I read it
8: me
9: to you?
8: Too, like,
9: yeah. I mean, it really is.
8: Change me.
6: Yeah. Likewise.
8: Yeah.
9: Before we're done today, let me just say this. 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
0: That's what Thomas Jefferson declared on July 4th, 1776. We, he said, declare that these United Colonies are free and independent states. They are absolved from all allegiance to the British Crown. 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It's up to us to keep it there. For Family Life Blended, I'm Ron Deal.
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13: USA Radio News, I'm Anthony Lucero. President Trump is giving diplomacy with Iran more time, but U.S. Ambassador Mike Waltz says military force remains on the table if negotiations fail. The ambassador appeared on ABC.
14: President Trump will continue to give diplomacy a chance, but it is backed by the might of the United States military and the United States Navy.
13: Waltz says sanctions have crippled Iran's economy and urged Tehran to permanently abandon its pursuit of nuclear weapons. Iranian Foreign Minister Abbas Araghchi says he was warned of a possible Israeli threat before the U.S.-mediated ceasefire talks with Iran in Pakistan. According to reports, the White House feared Israeli action could disrupt negotiations. Israel has not confirmed these claims. West Texas Intermediate crude, the domestic benchmark, is trading at $69 a barrel, while Brent crude, the international benchmark, is at $72 a barrel. From America's News Network, USA Radio News.
11: The KCIS Seattle area forecast this evening, mostly cloudy with lows in the mid to upper 50s. Independence Day, cloudy in the morning, then becoming partly sunny, highs upper 60s to mid 70s. And Sunday, sunshine, highs upper 60s to mid 70s.
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17: In his second letter to the Corinthians, the Apostle Paul wrote, "Where the Spirit of the Lord is, there is freedom." Well, freedom and liberty were pressing needs felt by the leaders of the 13 American colonies 250 years ago. They had a deep faith in God and decided to take a stand against the mightiest empire in the world when they signed the Declaration of Independence. We'll hear more today on Focus on the Family with Jim Daly. I'm John Fuller, and Jim, many people are obviously planning time together as family and friends as we celebrate the 250th. I wonder, though, how many Americans really understand the significant events that led up to this very special holiday.
15: Well, I'm hopeful that many of us do, but we're so blessed to be living at this time in history where we can celebrate and enjoy the freedoms that we have. And I really do hope every one of us will take time this weekend to have fun with your family and express your love for each other. Those are important things to do, but it's also important to reflect on the great price that was paid for our freedom, because back in 1776, the founding fathers of this nation were literally putting their lives on the line. To the British, the Declaration of Independence was an act of treason, and the original signers kept their name secret because otherwise they would have been killed. Those were the stakes at the time, and today we want to help you get a sense of the courage and sacrifice and profound faith that many of our founding fathers had. That's why we have a dramatic episode from our Adventures in Odyssey team that we'd love to share with you today, and I think you're really going to enjoy it.
17: You know, Adventures in Odyssey, of course, the audio drama series that we've been producing since 1987. It provides wonderful creative stories that feature faith and life lessons for children and for many adults as well. And we have more than 1,000 Adventures in Odyssey episodes, and we have a big new thing coming up in early 2027, a brand new animated film called Adventures in Odyssey, the movie. It's our hope that millions of new families will be introduced to the world of Odyssey and ultimately to the good news message of Jesus Christ.
15: That's our goal, and we're counting on the prayers and financial support of friends like you to help us achieve this. But we'll tell you more about that later in the program. What we need to do right now is set the stage for today's drama titled The Day Independence Came. And it all starts in an old-fashioned ice cream shop called Wit's Inn, run by Mr. Whitaker, or Wit, as we call him. Wit and his friend Tom are discussing trivia with a young history buff named Irwin Springer.
18: Okay, here's one for you. Who commanded the British forces during the Revolution?
19: That's easy. General Charles Cornwallis.
18: Oh, boy, you sure got that. How do you know all that stuff, Irwin?
19: Oh, I love the Revolutionary War. There were so many great heroes like Washington and Adams and Nathan Hale. It's my favorite period in history.
18: Oh, speaking of Franklin, that reminds me. I have a book about him for you, Irwin. It's a big, thick one, too. I found it in a sale downtown.
19: Really? Where is it?
18: It's on one of the shelves in the Bible room. I didn't want any of the kids to handle it before you got to it.
19: Great!
20: Look at him go. You'd think he was looking for buried treasure or something.
18: Well, what makes you think he isn't?
19: Great, there's nobody here. I'll be able to read it right now. Let's see. There it is on the top shelf. Now, where's the stepladder? Well, here's a chair. Oh, Mr. Whitaker doesn't like us to climb on chairs. I'll just do it real quick and nobody will ever know. There we go. Oh, still pretty high. I think I can stretch up and get it, though. Got it. Whoa!

0: head. Ouch. 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The book must have hit it when I fell down. Hey, where is my book? Come to think of it, where's Wits End? This looks like the old dirt road up to Trickle Lake, except it isn't.
1: Boy, you, boy.
0: Who, me?
1: Yes, follow me if you value your hide.
0: Excuse me, but I was taught never to go with strangers. Oh, right behind you.
2: Hey now, hold up, rebels, hold on.
0: Did he say rebels?
1: Yes, we have to get out of this clearing. Over there, get behind those bushes.
3: They run like rabbits. Now they've got to be about here somewhere.
4: Well, let's take a breather for a moment, shall we, Alfie?
3: Right.
0: They look like redcoats.
1: Yes, they are redcoats, and deadly ones, too. We have to think of some way out of this. We could fight, but unfortunately, I have no more shot left. Still, there must be some way.
0: Hey, look up there, above the soldiers.
1: What?
0: You see it? That big white-looking thing.
1: Yes, so?
0: It's a wasp's nest.
1: So it is. How's your aim?
0: Not too good.
1: All right. Looks like it's up to me, then. Hand me that rock over there.
0: Okay.
1: I will only have one shot, so it has to count. Are you ready?
0: Yep, ready.
5: Hey, lobsterbacks, how about some company?
6: Look out!
5: The present to learn.
0: Whoa!
5: Well, now, don't struggle. Don't struggle. I've got you. I have you. Now, that's it. Just move your arms and legs. Yeah, that's good. Oh, this way. That's it. Now, up under the shore. Oh, well, we've had quite an adventure. And I don't even know your name or where you're from.
0: I'm Erwin Springer from Odyssey.
5: Well, Erwin Springer from Odyssey, I thank you for saving my life.
0: Likewise, I'm sure. And you are?
5: My name is Hale. Nathan Hale.
0: Nathan Hale? The Nathan Hale?
5: Huh? You've heard of me?
0: Who hasn't heard of you?
5: Well, I don't know. Everyone, I would imagine.
0: Wait a minute. If you're Nathan Hale, then this must be... What year is this?
5: 1776. July, to be precise. We're just outside of the township of New York.
0: New York? Oh, wow! Oh, wow!
5: Mr. Springer, are you all right?
0: Yeah, I just can't. You're really Nathan Hale?
5: Yes. I think I better get you back to camp. You seem a bit delirious. Can you walk?
0: What? Oh, yeah, sure.
5: Are you sure? It's a good stretch of the legs.
0: No, I'm okay, really. Let's go.
5: Good fellow. All right, this way then.
0: Wait a minute. What camp?
5: The camp of the Continental Army, of course.
0: Oh, wow. Oh, wow.
5: Nathan Hale and Master Erwin Springer from the Township of Odyssey.
4: Nathan? Thank God you're all right. You're long overdue.
5: If it hadn't been for this young man, I might not have made it at all.
4: Well, you're to report to headquarters right away.
5: Yes, I do have information that won't wait. Master Springer, follow me.
0: Oh, wow. Oh, wow. I can't believe this. I'm in the middle of the Colonial Army.
5: Well, we don't have much, but we call it home.
0: This is everything I've ever dreamed about come to life.
5: I'm glad it meets with your approval. Here we are, the headquarters tent. Wait here, there's someone I want you to meet.
0: This is incredible! Incredible! The kids at Wits End are never gonna believe this. I'm not even sure I believe it. Maybe I should pinch myself to see if I'm awake. No, if I am dreaming, I don't want to wake up. This is great!
7: Master Springer, come in.
0: What next?
6: So this is the young man who saved my captain's life.
1: Yes, sir. This is Master Irwin Springer of Odyssey.
6: I'm pleased to make your acquaintance, Master Springer. I'm George Washington.
7: Is that some sort of Indian greeting?
1: I don't know, sir. He does seem to say it often, though.
6: Well, in the interest of maintaining good relations with the people of Odyssey, I say, oh, wow, to you, Master Springer.
0: Thank you, sir.
6: In saving Captain Hale, you have done me a great service. I am in your debt.
0: You in my debt? Oh, no, sir. I just pointed out where the wasps were. It was Captain Hale who did all the work.
6: And modest, too. Master Irwin, we were just about to retire for prayers. Will you join us?
0: Prayers?
6: Unless, of course, you don't pray.
0: Oh, no, I do pray. Every day. I'm a Christian.
6: A patriot and a Christian, too. There's no better combination. Let's do it, then. My tent's this way. Oh, most glorious God, I acknowledge and confess my faults in the weak and imperfect performance of the duties of this day. Direct my thoughts, words, and work. Daily frame me more and more into the likeness of thy Son, Jesus Christ. In his name, amen.
1: Amen.
6: Master Irwin, you seem perplexed.
0: I just can't believe that I'm praying with General Washington. I never knew you were so... I've always read that you were religious, but I didn't realize how much Jesus really meant to you.
6: And what of you, Irwin Springer? Do you hold those truths in your heart?
0: Well, I guess I never thought about it before. I've read about it and everything, but until now I never realized how God really does rule countries, and he is in control of what happens to them. So, I guess the answer to your question is, yes, sir, I do hold these truths in my heart.
6: Then Captain Hale was correct. You are the right man for the job.
0: Job? What job?
6: Listen carefully. Even as we speak, the Second Continental Congress is preparing a statement of independence from England. But I fear that some in that assembly do not feel, as you and I do, that God must be first in our country. And so I have written a message to them, urging them to remember the ruler of nations as they ready the document. I wish you, Irwin Springer, to deliver this message.
0: Me?
6: I know the journey will be tiring, and there is little time. But will you do this for me?
0: Oh, yes, sir.
6: Excellent. Your horse is waiting outside.
0: Horse?
1: Yes. You do ride, don't you?
0: Well, there's no time like the present to learn. Are you coming with me, Captain Hale?
1: No, I'm afraid I must travel a different path. Back to New York.
0: But you'll be caught. If you're caught, won't you be...
1: Hanged? Yes, in all probability. But if that is the Lord's will, then who am I to stand in the way? I only regret that I have but one life to lose for my country. Now, up you go.
6: Godspeed, Irwin Springer. You carry our best hope. Onward to liberty.
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0: Whoa. Oh, why did I ever think riding a horse was fun? But this is it, the Pennsylvania State House.
10: Mr. Dickinson.
0: Oh, wow. I'm sorry, Mr. Whitaker?
11: Who?
0: Oh, nothing. You just look like someone from my hometown.
11: Really? Poor fellow.
0: Yeah. Is this where the Second Continental Congress is meeting?
11: Well, indeed it is. That's them in there. Come, have a seat, Master...
0: Irwin. Erwin Springer.
8: Oh.
0: Thanks, but I've been sitting too long already. Besides, I have a message for the Congress from General Washington.
11: Oh, well, we can't keep that waiting, can we? Here, help me up then, and we'll deliver your message.
0: But they're talking.
11: Oh, that's merely Adams and Dickinson. They're always talking. Come on now.
10: Destroying our house in winter and exposing a growing family before we've got another shelter.
12: It is Britain who has already destroyed the shelter. Yeah.
11: President Hancock.
3: Mr. Franklin, we're in debate.
0: Benjamin Franklin?
11: I realize that, sir, and I apologize for the outburst, but this young gentleman has just arrived with a message from General Washington.
3: Oh, well, then, by all means, do read it.
11: All right, go ahead, Master Springer.
0: Oh, wow! Gentlemen of the Congress, I write you at a most delicate time. Our cause faces its most trying days. General Howe has gathered 30,000 troops, ready to strike our position. As usual, we are short on ammunition, rations, and men. But we stand ready to fight, awaiting the outcome of your decision for or against independence.
12: There. What do you think of your precious king now, Mr. Dickinson? A king who has massed 30,000 troops to attack one of his own colonies.
13: A colony that rebelled against him, sir. Discipline where discipline is due.
12: Discipline? Have you forgotten the causes for which we fight? Taxation without representation. The oppression of our citizens.
13: Unlike you, Mr. Adams, I cannot so easily remove myself from the most powerful empire on the earth. We have no hope of winning. Better alive Englishmen than dead patriots.
11: There are many, Mr. Dickinson, who would say that to live under English rule is to be dead.
13: Really, Mr. Franklin? And does this cause merit sending our small army to certain defeat against such overwhelming numbers?
0: But it's not certain defeat. We'll win, honest.
3: Master Springer, you are a guest of this assembly. Please remember that.
0: Yes, sir.
11: The cause of freedom merits any price, Mr. Dickinson. And as for myself, this great force only spurs my belief that we must strengthen our unity, not weaken it. We must indeed all hang together. Or most assuredly, we will all hang separately.
13: I think General Washington will not find his opponents so amusing.
12: Of what concern is the size of the enemy? I feel no anxiety at the large army against us. Have we forgotten the remarkable interventions of heaven in our favor? God will not forsake a people engaged in so righteous a cause if we remember his loving kindness.
13: And are we so sure that God is with us?
0: General Washington thinks so.
3: Master Springer.
0: I'm sorry, President Hancock. I know I shouldn't talk, but I haven't finished the message. I firmly believe that God is on our side, as long as we are on his. And so, my only request is that you seek the counsel of Almighty God and humbly implore his providence in this most solemn task. G. Washington.
13: Well, the general's faith does him credit, to be sure. But most military men believe that God is with them. It hardly makes it so. More likely, God doesn't care at all about this conflict.
11: He cares, Mr. Dickinson. I have lived so a long time. And the longer I live, the more convincing proofs I see of this truth, that God governs in the affairs of men. And if a sparrow cannot fall to the ground without his notice, is it probable that an empire can rise without his aid?
13: Speak of empires, Dr. Franklin. But I see no empire here. Only 13 colonies trying to bind together into a commonwealth. And what will happen to that commonwealth in 20 or 30 years, gentlemen? Might not this great union itself become unwieldy and split into separate commonwealths?
0: No, it won't. It'll stay together and grow. What you're doing here today is the beginning of a great nation, the greatest in the whole world. You can't give it up now. You can't.
13: The idle dreams of youth. But what does reality say, gentlemen? Does it not tell us that this union you hold so dear will dissolve, and the many who have been sacrificed on the altar of freedom will have died in vain? I implore you, gentlemen, don't let that happen. Vote against independence!
3: Mr. Adams, have you anything to say?
12: What can I say that hasn't already been hackneyed back and forth 100 times in this room? The issue is plain. Before God, I believe the hour has come. Live or die, survive or perish, I am for the Declaration. It is my living sentiment, and by the blessing of God, it shall be my dying sentiment. Independence now, independence forever.
8: Yeah. Order, gentlemen, gentlemen, order, please. It must still be put to the vote.
14: Mr. President, may I say something?
8: Mr. Dickinson?
14: I'm sure that my behavior today will finish off my popularity in this land. But I would rather be unpopular forever than vote away the blood and happiness of my countrymen. It's clear I can't stop you, but I also can't, in good conscience, vote with you. Therefore, I respectfully take my leave.
15: A noble fellow.
8: Indeed. To the vote, gentlemen. Resolved that these United States are and of right ought to be free and independent states, that they are absolved from all allegiance to the British Crown, and that all political connection between them and the state of Great Britain is and ought to be totally dissolved. New Hampshire.
16: Aye.
17: In the course of events, it becomes necessary for one people to dissolve the political band.
8: Rhode Island.
11: Self-evident.
8: New Jersey.
11: That all men are created equal.
18: Appealing Pennsylvania, to the judge.
19: Aye. Do declare that Virginia. These United Colonies aye. Are North and Carolina. Of right ought to be free and independent states.
8: South Carolina.
19: And for the support aye. Of this declaration, with firm Delaware. Reliance on the protection aye. Of the divine providence,
8: Maryland.
19: We mutually pledge
8: aye.
19: To each other our lives,
8: Georgia.
19: Our fortunes,
8: aye.
19: And our sacred honor.
8: New York.
20: New York respectfully abstains.
8: That's 12-0. One abstention. The motion passes.
11: Yeah! Ride, Irwin Springer. Proclaim the news that these United States under

0: United States are free. The United States are free.
1: Irwin. Oh. Irwin. Oh, come on now. Wake up. That attaboy.
0: Oh, ow, my head. Oh, Mr. Franklin?
1: Franklin? No, it's Mr. Whitaker.
2: Easy now, easy. You took quite a fall.
0: I was in Philadelphia with Benjamin Franklin and John Adams.
2: Oh, it sounds like he's going to be okay.
1: Yeah.
2: Well, I'll go check on the ambulance.
0: What happened?
1: Well, your chair slipped out from under you. Looks like the book hit you and you hit the floor. You were only out for a couple of seconds, but we'll take you to the hospital just in case. Now, what were you talking about when you woke up?
0: Oh, I had this incredible dream. I was in the Revolution with Nathan Hale, and I prayed with George Washington, and he sent me back to the Continental Congress with a message, and I saw them sign the Declaration of Independence.
1: Oh, wait a minute. Easy now. Sounds like you've had quite an adventure.
0: Oh, I know it was only a dream, but it seemed so real.
1: Dreams are that way sometimes.
0: Yeah, but you know what was really weird, Mr. Whitaker?
1: What?
0: Benjamin Franklin looked and sounded just like you.
1: Really?

0: people to form this great country. And we're still benefiting from the Bible-based wisdom and guidance they put in place 250 years ago. Mm-hmm. And I think our Odyssey team did a great job with today's history lesson. Yeah, it was so creative and fun and thought-provoking all at the same time. Our goal with this drama series is to introduce children and families to godly truth and the good news of Jesus Christ. That's at the core of what we do. And that's why we've created a special Adventures in Odyssey Bible for children, packed with more than 1,000 engaging elements and beloved characters from Odyssey who can help bring God's Word alive for young readers. When you make a monthly pledge of any amount to the ministry, we'll say thank you by putting this children's Bible into your hands.
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0: 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And here's a note from a young man named Jeremiah who confirms it. He said, "Thank you so much for producing Adventures in Odyssey, which led me to accept Christ when I was 8 or 9 years old. I'm 16 now, and I'm walking with God still. I listen to your CDs every night. They help contain my thoughts and help me focus on God. They always provide a message to keep my head above water." Wow, 16, that's really good.
1: That's a pretty strong testimony. There.
0: And I hope that inspires you to become a friend of Focus on the Family with your ongoing support, so together we can reach even more children like Jeremiah and their families. 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And I want to invite you to become part of that, to enjoy the bounty of that spiritual fruit. Mm. Let's do this together. 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
4: Hello, I'm Jerry Stewart, and this is One Moment in America. 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
1: On July the 4th, 1776, when the Declaration of Independence passed, the chances for a successful outcome were slim at best. At the signing, John Hancock stated, "We must be unanimous. We must all hang together." Benjamin Franklin agreed, but added one extra sobering thought. "Yes," he said, "we must indeed all hang together, or most assuredly, we shall all hang separately." Our founding fathers knew what it took to grow a new nation. With God's help, it took courage and determination and sacrifice. And today, in America, what must we do to keep the fires of freedom burning? Sacrifice. What are you sacrificing for America? Think about it. I'm Jerry Stewart, and that was One Moment in America. Hello, I'm Jerry Stewart. Our America's 4th of July celebration is truly that, a great celebration. 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
5: When you go back for this adventure, you fit right in. You're a character in the adventure, not a main character. I mean, after all, the purpose is still to experience history. But now, you'll experience it as someone who's supposed to be there.
6: Johnson, Rodney, you gotta get out of here.
7: That's what I'm trying to do, but the door won't open.
6: Hang on.
7: This place is getting better all the time.
8: Then we're agreed, Reuben?
7: Hey, what's your name?
8: I am Saul from Tarsus.
9: Stephen?
10: You are the men who have received the law of God by the hand of angels, and you are the men who have failed to keep it.
11: He must be taken outside the city and stoned.
12: Ananias, is everything all right?
13: I am here, Lord.
12: He is having a vision.
13: Saul?
6: Saul?
13: Lord, I have heard from many about this man and how much harm he has done to your people in Jerusalem. Even now, he holds powers from the chief priest to arrest all who call upon your name. Yes, Lord.
6: Ananias!
12: Catch him. Easy, my friend.
13: I thank you. I am all right. The Lord, he has spoken to me.
6: What did he say?
13: He wants me to.
12: What is it, Ananias? What did he tell you?
13: I am to go to the persecutor. He wants me to go to Saul.
6: Saul?
9: You cannot. He will kill you.
13: Perhaps. He is at the house of a man named Judas on Straight Street.
9: No, it must be a mistake.
13: Barnabas.
9: God would not ask you to go. Not to him. Ananias, I have already lost one close friend and brother to this butcher, and now you want me to stand by and watch while I lose another?
13: Barnabas, can I resist the Lord?
9: No, no, you cannot.
13: We are in Jesus' hands now, my friend. I will return shortly.
6: Ananias, I'm coming too. I have a feeling there's someone there I need to see.
13: Then come.

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3: Man, oh man, oh man.
4: Reuben, how is Saul?
3: How do you think he is? This really stinks. We came here to bust some heads, but all he's been doing for the past 3 days is praying.
4: He also hasn't had anything to eat or drink. I'm worried about him.
5: Master Judas.
4: What is it?
5: The man Saul has visitors at the front door. A man named Ananias and a companion.
4: Ananias? Show them in.
5: Yes, my lord.
4: This should be very interesting.
3: Why?
4: Ananias is a follower of Jesus.
3: Yeah?
4: Yes. In fact, he's one of the leaders of the Brotherhood here in Damascus.
3: This place is starting to look better and better. Instead of going out to look for these guys, here they deliver themselves.
5: Ananias, my lord.
6: Greetings, Judas.
3: So you've come to turn yourself in, huh?
7: No rot, Reuben. We've come to see Saul.
3: Sam! Well, well. So this is where you've been keeping yourself.
6: Where is Saul? May I please see him?
4: He is in the courtyard, praying by the fountain pool. That way.
6: Thank you. Come, Samuel.
3: Hold it, you two. I'm going with you.
7: Why?
3: Because I want to, for one thing. And also, just in case it's a trick and you guys are planning on jumping Saul or something.
6: You are welcome to come, if you'd like.
7: Yeah. Come on and see how wrong you are.
8: O Lord, thou hast searched me and know me. Whither shall I go from thy spirit? Or flee from thy presence. Search me, O God, and know my heart. Try me and know my thoughts. See if there be any wicked way in me, and lead me in the way everlasting.
3: Saul? Saul, you got visitors. A guy named...
8: Ananias?
3: Yeah, how'd you know?
8: I have been told in a vision that he was coming.
6: As I was told that you would be waiting for me.
8: Then you are Ananias?
6: Yes.
8: Praise be to the Lord God. Lay your hands upon me, Ananias. Quickly.
3: I can't believe this.
7: Quiet, Rodney.
6: Brother Saul, the Lord Jesus, who appeared to you on the road, has sent me so that you may regain your sight and be filled with the Holy Spirit.
8: My eyes.
3: Leave him alone. What'd you do to him?
7: He didn't do anything, Rodney. Look. Something came out of his eyes.
3: Oh, gross. It looks like fish scales.
6: Saul, are you all right?
8: Praise be to God. Praise be to God. I can see.
3: What?
8: I can see. Oh, thank you, Ananias. Thank you.
6: No, Saul. Do not thank me. It was the Lord Jesus who gave you your sight.
8: Yes. The Lord Jesus.
6: And now, come. You must eat and regain your strength.
8: Wait. There is something I must do first.
3: You're going swimming?
7: Be quiet, Rodney.
8: Ananias, will you baptize me in the name of Jesus?
6: Of course, Brother Saul. Of course.

0: Praise be to the God of our fathers, who gives us bread from the earth. Amen.
1: Amen. And to his Son, the Lord Jesus Christ. Amen. Join us, Reuben.
2: I ain't hungry.
1: Come now, no sense in sulking in the corner.
2: I said I ain't hungry, all right? Why are you still here anyway? Why aren't you with Sam and Ananias and the rest of your new buddies?
1: I did not feel worthy to eat with them.
0: But you feel worthy to eat with us.
1: No, that isn't what I meant. I'm sorry, my friends. I know you both are angry with me.
2: You got that right. You get me all worked up about coming here, and then you turn into Mr. Nice Guy.
0: You do seem to have lost your zeal for enforcing the law, Saul. Do you not care for the scriptures anymore?
1: Of course I do. Judas, I have studied the holy writings all my life. But until I met Jesus on the Damascus Road, I did not know how empty my life was. He is the fulfillment of the law, the prophets, of everything. He has opened up the mysteries of Scripture to me.
2: Who cares? I want some action.
1: If only I could make you understand.
2: Well, you can't. Look, we came here to arrest believers and haul them off before the council. And if we don't start doing that, then maybe I'll just have to turn you into the council.
1: Reuben.
2: No, I've had it. What's it going to be? You going to present yourself before the authorities here in Damascus so we can start arresting people or what?
1: You're right, Reuben. I do need to go to the authorities.
2: Yeah? Well, all right. It's about time.
1: Yes. Too much time has passed already. The Damascus Council needs to know what has happened.
2: Then what are we waiting for? Let's go!
3: To be baptized?
4: Yeah, in the name of Jesus.
3: Isn't our Lord remarkable, Barnabas? Only he could change such a life and soften such a heart as Saul's.
5: If Saul's heart has truly been softened.
3: Barnabas.
5: I'm sorry, Ananias, but it will take more than a wonderful conversion story for me to accept that the man who killed and imprisoned so many of our friends is now suddenly sincere about the very faith he tried to wipe out.
6: Ananias!
3: Josiah, what is it? What is wrong?
6: Saul. Saul has gone to the temple to present himself before the authorities.
4: What? How do you know?
6: Reuben, the temple guard, is telling everyone the persecutor has returned.
3: This means nothing.
5: You still believe Saul is sincere?
3: Yes. I do not believe he went there to betray us.
4: What do we do, Barnabas?
5: Jesus said the gates of hell will not prevail against his church. Well, we are his church, and it is time we stormed the gates of hell. We go to the synagogue, and Saul.
6: I read from Psalm 22. My God, why hast thou forsaken me? I am a worm, and no man...
4: Rodney!
6: All they
2: well.
6: Laugh me to scorn.
2: You guys got more courage than I gave you credit for. Not that it'll do you any good.
5: Where is Saul?
2: He's right over there.
5: They has he spoken?
2: Not yet. But as soon as the scripture reading is done, he's going to fix you guys good.
6: Be not thou far from me, O Lord. O my strength, haste thee to help me. Amen.
7: Amen. Learned Rabbi, I ask to be allowed to address the assembly.
6: What is your name?
7: I am Saul of Tarsus. I bear greetings and letters from the council in Jerusalem.
6: We have heard of your coming. You wish to make a proclamation, do you not?
7: Yes, I do. The scripture immediately following the passage you just read continues, I will declare thy name unto my brethren. In the midst of the congregation, I will praise thee. Ye that fear the Lord, praise him. All ye the seed of Jacob, glorify him. And fear him, all ye the seed of Israel. Amen.
8: Amen.
7: Brothers, I stand before you today in fulfillment of that scripture. For the proclamation I make to you now is that the man Jesus, whom I persecuted, is the Christ, the awaited Messiah. The Son of God!
4: What? Yes!
3: I knew it!
5: But Saul has changed? Can this be true?
6: But are you not the man who so bitterly persecuted those who called on the name in Jerusalem? And who came here with the sole purpose of taking back all such people as prisoners before the chief priests?
7: Yes, yes, I was that man. But I am no longer. Jesus the Christ, the Son of the living God, has changed my life.
4: Well, Rodney, what do you think now?
2: I don't believe it. This can't be. Whoa! Whoa! Whoa! What's

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2: 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We always love hearing from you.

0: like Ananias's house.
1: Yeah. So why'd the machine start up? What's changed?
0: I don't know.
2: It is not
0: Wait.
2: A good idea this
1: What?
2: But why?
0: Listen.
3: Have I not grown in the faith and the word of the Lord?
1: That's Saul.
0: And Ananias. Come on.
4: No one is denying your growth in the faith during the past 3 years.
1: 3 years?
0: That's what changed.
4: When I think of the miracle that's taken place in your life, I can scarcely believe it.
3: Nor can I. God has poured out his knowledge on me in my heart.
4: You have become a powerful force in spreading the gospel.
1: Oh, is he still into that stuff?
0: Quiet!
3: I am merely a messenger of the Lord. He has provided the increase. That is why I must continue to spread his word.
4: Your preaching has made you many enemies among the Jews. I am concerned for your safety.
3: My safety is of no consequence. I have been called by God. If I do not preach, I am doomed.
4: And you will preach. But perhaps it is time for you to preach with the blessing of the apostles.
3: Go to the church in Jerusalem?
4: They need to hear of your work here. They need to know you.
3: I do not deserve such an honor. But I could hope for nothing more.
4: Then you'll go?
3: Yes. This very night.
4: Excellent, Brother Saul. Then let us prepare.
0: Wow. Saul's going back to Jerusalem.
1: Big deal. I'm hungry.
0: It is a big deal. He's going to meet Peter and the apostles.
1: So? Look, I waited and waited for Saul to snap out of this preaching stuff so we could get back to having some fun. But he didn't do it. Now it's been 3 years, and all he wants to do is preach. You want to go with them? Fine. Not me.
0: Where are you going?
1: To get something to eat.
0: Rodney! Rodney! Oh, boy.
1: Hey, give me some more of these dates.
5: Greetings, Reuben.
1: Huh? Oh, hi, Judas.
5: I haven't seen you in some time. I thought you left town.
1: I've been trying to get out of here, but I'm stuck.
5: There is a rumor about that you are unhappy with Saul.
1: Big rumor. As far as I'm concerned, that guy can just drop dead.
5: There may be a way to make that happen.
1: What?
5: You are not alone in your sentiment. Saul has made many enemies in the city, not only among the Jews, but among the Nabataeans, including the governor appointed by King Aretas.
1: What are you talking about?
5: Fool! The governor is willing to help us get even with Saul.
1: Really?
5: Yes. He believes Saul and his followers have been spreading sedition throughout the city by telling the citizens that Jesus is king over all, including Aretas and Caesar. He's had men watching the city gates day and night for an opportunity to do away with Saul. But the opportunity hasn't come.
1: Well, this is your lucky day. Saul's leaving tonight for Jerusalem.
5: Tonight? It is nearly dark now. That gives us little time. Come.
1: All right, all right.

0: sure this is the right gate?
1: It is if he's going to Jerusalem.
0: Boy, I can't wait to see Saul's face when we grab him. This is gonna be great. If he ever gets here.
1: Are you certain your information is correct?
0: Hey, I heard him say it, all right. He'll be here. Wait. Someone's coming.
1: That is Saul's horse.
0: Told you. We've got him. Get in place, quick.
1: Right.
0: That's it. A little closer. Come to Papa. That's far enough. Looks like it's the end of the line for you. But, what are you doing here? Look, I'm sorry. No, don't. No!
2: I'm so pleased that you are joining me, Samuel.
3: I wouldn't miss this for anything. It'll be great to see everyone back in Jerusalem again.
2: I just hope the apostles and believers there will accept me after all I've done.
3: They will.
2: Your confidence is reassuring. Still, it will not be easy for them. I need your prayers.
3: You got them.
4: And mine as well, Saul.
3: Huh? What? Jason?
4: Hello, Samuel.
3: What are you doing here?
4: Ananias sent me.
2: Then you are a believer?
4: Yes, I am.
3: Oh, I'm sorry. Saul? This is my friend, Jason.
4: A pleasure, sir, but I'm afraid I have bad news.
2: What is it?
4: While Ananias was arranging for your trip, he learned that there's an ambush awaiting you at the city gates.
3: Ambush?
2: I am not afraid.
4: Nevertheless, you must get out of Damascus another way.
3: What other way?
4: Ananias told me that as well. Come.
3: Where?
4: To the roof.
2: Very clever. Well, I suppose if being let down over the city wall in a basket was good enough for the spies Joshua sent into Jericho, then it is good enough for me.
4: But we must hurry. The guards will be here soon. Now, over the side with you, Saul. Come on, Samuel, grab the rope.
3: Got it.
4: All right, now, easy. Easy. Slowly. Down. That's
3: almost
4: it.
3: There.
4: Just another foot. There. Are you all right, Saul?
2: Yes. I'll be waiting for you up the road, my friends. And thank you.
4: Right.
3: Okay, Jason, why are you really here?
4: I told you. Ananias sent me to warn Saul about the ambush. And we also came to get Rodney.
3: We?
4: Yeah. About midway through the adventure, Eugene and I discovered that there were two people in the station. Eugene figured it was Rodney. But rather than disrupt everything, we decided to try out one of the new changes to the station I told you about. Now two people can enter an adventure through the control booth.
3: Really?
4: Yeah. I got here in time to play messenger for Ananias, while Eugene grabbed Rodney at the city gates.
3: So he was part of the ambush.
4: Uh-huh. But right about now, I'd say he's part of a cleanup detail at Wit's End, under the watchful eye of Eugene Meltzner.
3: Good.
4: Well, come on. We gotta meet Saul. I want to see how things turn out in Jerusalem.
3: Right. Saul?
2: Samuel, Jason, any word yet?
4: I'm afraid not.
2: They're not going to meet with me.
3: Saul, you have to give it more time.
2: I appreciate your encouragement, Samuel, but I've been here for weeks and no one will have anything to do with me. Barnabas is in Jerusalem. I'd hoped he would speak for me, but I guess he still has doubts about my conversion as well. They simply do not believe I'm a follower of Jesus.
5: Can you blame them?
3: Peter!
5: Answer me, Saul. Can you blame them?
2: No. Not after what I've done to them and their families. But I have been called by Jesus to preach his word.
5: The brethren are gathering at the house of Timon in 1 hour. Will you meet with us then?
2: Yes. Yes, of course. Thank you, Peter. Thank you.
5: 1 hour, then.
3: We'll be there, Peter.
2: At last. But I must still persuade the brethren.
4: Maybe we should use this hour to pray.
2: An excellent suggestion, Jason. Will you start?
4: Of course. Lord Jesus,
6: how can we trust him?
7: How?
6: I saw with my own eyes as he led the mob to stone Stephen. He stood by and watched their cloaks and gave hearty consent to his death and to the deaths of countless others. And now he asks for our trust and expects us to believe that he is one of us?
2: Brothers, I know how you feel about me. I know my past deeds only serve to convince you of my insincerity. I must live with those deeds every day. I must bear the cross of their shame. But I do believe in the risen Christ, and I have made him my Lord.
8: Quiet! Throw
5: Please! Quiet! Barnabas, you were in Damascus with Saul. What do you say?
7: I have felt as you feel, Tibbon. I have struggled over the last 3 years with Saul's conversion, alternately skeptical and sure. But I've been watching his work closely, interviewing those who've seen him, been touched by his message. And it's forced me to a difficult conclusion. Stephen was my friend. I loved him. But more than that, he was my brother in Christ. It doesn't seem possible that I could use those same words to describe the man who instigated his murder and who has persecuted our community. But I do. By the grace of our Lord, I do.
2: Barnabas, I...
7: You are my brother in the Lord, Saul. And my friend.
2: Thank you, Barnabas.
7: Brothers, Saul has been touched by Jesus, set apart by God. He has proclaimed the name mightily in Damascus and its surrounding regions. For 3 days he was stricken, blind, faced with his sin, and then forgiven by the Savior. And each one of us has had an equal measure of forgiveness given to him by our Lord, freely bestowed. Oh, brothers, are we not all so blind? Grace is the miracle at work here. None of us deserve it, yet each of us can be rightfully called God's son. A brother not only in Christ, but to him. He has forgiven. Can we do less?
5: No. We can do no less. Brother Saul, in the name of Jesus, welcome.
3: Looks like everything turned out pretty good, huh, Jason?
8: Yes, it did, Sam. And this is only the beginning.
9: The most famous and incredible conversion recorded in the Bible. He went from being a man who hated Christians and hunted them down to put them to death, to being an apostle of Jesus, set apart by him to spread the gospel. But did you know that your conversion is just as important to God as Saul's was? God desires that everyone be saved, and he also has good works set aside for us, just like he did for Saul. Do you remember when you first believed in Jesus? Write and tell me about it. I'd love to hear from you. The address is Adventures in Odyssey, Colorado Springs, Colorado, 80995. 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
14: State Radio News. I'm Anthony Lucero. Iran held a major funeral ceremony for Supreme Leader Ayatollah Ali Khamenei, drawing top officials including President Masoud Pezeshkian, Foreign Minister Abbas Araghchi, and Parliament Speaker Mohammed Bagher Kalibaf. Foreign dignitaries from Iraq, Turkey, Pakistan, Saudi Arabia, Qatar, and Afghanistan were also in attendance, signaling regional diplomatic engagement with Iran's leadership. A new Cato poll finds that nearly two-thirds of Americans under 30 do not know America 250 marks a Declaration of Independence anniversary. Gen Z also shows major civics gaps on the Constitution and branches of government. Gallup data shows national pride's at 58%, Gen Z's at 41%. Taking a quick look at the birthdays today. Tom Cruise turns 64, Olivia Munn 46, Betty Buckley 79. And if today's your birthday, happy birthday to you as well. From America's News Network, USA Radio News.
16: The KCIS Seattle area forecast this evening, mostly cloudy with lows in the mid to upper 50s. Independence Day, cloudy in the morning, then becoming partly sunny, highs upper 60s to mid 70s. And Sunday, sunshine, highs upper 60s to mid 70s.
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18: What has happened is we have allowed the secularists, the humanists, the atheists, the infidels to pervert our Constitution into something our founding fathers never intended. And it is time for Americans to stand up and say, enough! We're not going to allow this in our Christian country anymore. 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
19: Welcome to Pathway to Victory with author and pastor Dr. Robert Jeffress. The America in which we live today is but a faint shadow of what our founding fathers fought to establish. 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Today on Pathway to Victory, Dr. Robert Jeffress calls America back to her Christian roots. But first, let's take a moment to hear some important ministry updates.
17: Thanks, David, and welcome again to Pathway to Victory. On the weekend that we celebrate our nation's independence, I can't think of a better subject to address than the Christian heritage that is ours to enjoy. You see, no matter what the pundits say, America is a Christian nation. In a moment, I'll give you ample evidence to validate our Christian legacy. But first, it's absolutely essential that I remind you about the In God We Trust matching challenge that concludes Sunday night at midnight. You still have a few more hours remaining to double the impact of your gift to Pathway to Victory. 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You can give online by going to ptv.org, and we'll give our phone number and mailing address later in the program as well. Now it's time to turn our attention to a message I started earlier this week. I'm going to equip you with the factual history about America's spiritual heritage. I've titled my message, America is a Christian Nation.
18: Now today, in the minutes that we have, I want to do three things. First of all, I want us to look at the historical evidence for the Christian founding of our country. Secondly, I want us to look at our detour from that Christian foundation of our nation. And then finally, we're going to look at the consequences of renouncing our Christian foundation as a country. First of all, let's look at the historical evidence. What is the evidence this nation was founded as a Christian nation? Well, first of all, let's look at the spiritual beliefs of our founders. 52 of the 55 men who attended the Constitutional Convention were Orthodox Christians. Some years ago, two professors from the University of Houston, Charles Lineman, and Donald Luntz did a study to try to determine whom our founding fathers quoted the most. More than a third of all the founding fathers' quotes came directly from the Bible. And another 60% came from those authors who had based their writings on the Bible. And it's that historical fact that caused Ken Woodward, writing in Newsweek magazine in an article, How the Bible Made America, to come to this conclusion. He said, quote, "Now historians are discovering that the Bible, even perhaps more than the Constitution, is our founding document." That is Newsweek magazine. It's not Christianity Today, it's Newsweek magazine. Our founding document is the Bible. That is what the history says. Never did the founders believe the so-called establishment clause would be used to absolutely silence prayers at graduations or Ten Commandment displays in the courthouses or nativity displays in the town square. That was never the intent of the founding fathers. You say, well, that kind of makes sense, but how do you know that for sure? Not only listen to the writings and the words of our founding fathers, look at the early court rulings. These court rulings not only show that the nation was founded on a Christian foundation, but in many cases, government was encouraged to support the Christian faith. For example, consider the case of Runkle versus Weinmiller in 1799. Now, remember, 1799 is 7 years after the ratification of the First Amendment and the no establishment of a religion clause. In 1799, the Supreme Court of Maryland said in its decision, quote, "By our form of government, the Christian religion is the established religion." The next case, Vidal versus Girard's executors, 1844. Now, this was a complicated case, but here's the gist of it. A man died in Philadelphia, a very wealthy man, and in his will, he left his proceeds to the starting of a school for orphans. They used to call those colleges back then, a school for orphans. But he had one stipulation. That is, no Christian minister could teach in his school that he was funding. And the Supreme Court actually ended up upholding this man's will. Why did they uphold it? Because they said the fact that you can't have a minister teach doesn't keep Christianity from being taught in the schools. And this was what they said, quote, "Why may not the Bible, and especially the New Testament, without note or comment, be read and taught as a divine revelation in the college, its general precepts expounded, its evidences explained, and its glorious principles of morality inculcated?" And likewise, the court had something to say about those who would say, well, then you've got to treat all religions the same. They said, it is unnecessary for us, however, to consider what the legal effect of such a device in Pennsylvania for the establishment of a school or college for the propagation of Judaism or deism or any other form of infidelity. Such a case is not to be presumed to exist in a Christian country. Not only do you have to look to the court rulings and the utterances of the fathers, but look at something else that is so fascinating. Did you know for the first 150 years of the founding of America, and even after the ratification of the Constitution, for 150 years, there was a school book that was used in grade schools for children. It was called the New England Primer. It contained prayers, creeds, even Bible verses that children had to memorize. Can you imagine children having to learn that today in schools? Today, they're not even allowed to acknowledge there is a God, or there's even a designer who created the world in which we live. But 150 years ago, this is what children were learning. You say, what happened, Pastor? How do you account for the seismic shift away from our nation's Christian foundation? Well, it all began in 1947. That is the first time that the United States Supreme Court ever used the phrase the separation of church and state. And that's an amazing thing when you think about it. If this was such a foundational doctrine of our country, why did the Supreme Court never mention it for 150 years? It wasn't until 1947, the case of Everson versus the Board of Education. This was a case in which The state of New Jersey was using tax dollars to support religious schools. Back then, the only religious schools were Catholic schools. And the justice who delivered the majority opinion was Justice Hugo Black. And he said, this breaches the separation of church and state, which is high and impregnable. Now, many researchers of recent days have pointed out that Hugo Black, the justice who delivered this decision, had also been a member of the Ku Klux Klan. And the only people the Ku Klux Klan hated more than blacks were Catholics. In fact, two recent members of the Supreme Court, the late Justice Anton Scalia and Justice Clarence Thomas, agreed that this was a bigoted ruling. In fact, Clarence Thomas said, this doctrine, the separation of church and state, born in bigotry, should be buried. That was the first stone in this wall that is being built by secularists. The second stone was Engle versus Vitale, 1962. In that case, the court ruled that students could no longer voluntarily offer this 22-word prayer. Almighty God, we acknowledge our dependence upon thee, and we beg thy blessings upon us, our parents, our teachers, and our country. Have you ever read anything more offensive than that? We pray for our teachers, our country, our parents. But the Supreme Court said children can no longer voluntarily say that prayer. Why? Because it breached the constitutional wall of separation between church and state. And the court went on to say, a union of government and religion tends to destroy government and degrade religion. Now, that sounds so enlightened and intellectual to us today, but compare that to what John Quincy Adams said. The highest glory of the American Revolution was that it connected in one indissoluble bond the principles of civil government and the precepts of Christianity. You know, ironically, even though these school children can't say that 22-word prayer, every day, every session, the United States Congress begins its session in prayer. And yet, in 1970, the Supreme Court said that it was unconstitutional for a group of students before school to gather together on school ground and read the prayer printed in the Congressional Record of the United States. Is that not lunacy? That's where we're going as a country. A third case, Abington School District versus Shemp, 1963. This is the case that outlawed students voluntarily reading 10 verses of scripture at the beginning of each school day. They brought in experts to say why that was not a good thing. One expert actually said, if portions of the New Testament were read without explanation, they could be psychologically harmful to the children. Now, again, compare that to what the Supreme Court had said in 1844. Why may not the Bible, especially the New Testament, be read and taught as divine revelation in the schools, its general precepts expounded, its evidences explained, and its glorious principles of morality inculcated? Then the next stone, 1967, Spain versus DeKalb County Community School District. In that case, the Supreme Court allowed a lower court ruling saying that a kindergarten's teacher could no longer have her students recite not a prayer, but this poem. And here's the poem. We thank you for the flowers so sweet. We thank you for the food we eat. We thank you for the birds that sing. We thank you for everything. The Supreme Court said you can no longer have children say that. Because even though the poem doesn't mention God, it could cause the children to think about God, and that's unconstitutional. The final stone came in 1980. Interestingly, the case is Stone versus Graham. And the situation here was copies of the Ten Commandments had been donated to schools in Kentucky and were posted in hallways. Nothing else was on the display except the Ten Commandments. No teaching of it, no recitation of it. It was just purchased with private funds and posted in the hallways of Kentucky schools. And in 1980, the Supreme Court said you can no longer post these words, thou shalt not steal, thou shalt not lie, thou shalt not murder. You can't post it any longer. And what was their reasoning? I quote directly from Stone versus Graham, quote, if the posted copies of the Ten Commandments are to have any effect at all, it will be to induce the school children to read, meditate upon, perhaps to venerate and obey the commandments. However desirable this might be as a matter of private devotional, it is not permissible as a state objective under the Establishment Clause of the First Amendment. Can you believe that? We can't post these words any longer. Because if we do, the children might read them. They might venerate and respect them. And if they respect the words, heaven forbid, they might actually obey the words. And that is unconstitutional. What lunacy! We have let the inmates out to run the asylum here. That's exactly what is going on. Compare that to what, for example, John Adams said. Our Constitution was made for a moral and religious people. It is totally incapable of governing any other kind of people. Or think about, again, 1844, the Supreme Court. Why may not the Bible, especially the New Testament, be read and taught as divine revelations and its glorious principles of morality inculcated? And here's the question. What has changed? What has changed? In these 150 years, has the Constitution changed and nobody told us? Is that what happened? Of course not. What has happened is we have allowed the secularists, the humanists, the atheists, the infidels to pervert our Constitution into something our founding fathers never intended. And it is time for Americans to stand up and say, enough! We're not going to allow this in our Christian country anymore. It is time to put an end to this.

through, but I'm not quite through. This morning, I got up early, and I was flipping through my telephone, different articles, and I read a column about me. And this liberal writer made an amazing concession. He made an amazing concession. He said, you know, the truth is, Jeffress probably has a point to make. Looking at the early writings of the fathers, the early court rulings, he has a case to make that America was founded with a bias toward Christianity. But I would remind Jeffress that the founding fathers, and even the Constitution at times, also embraced slavery. But that didn't make it right. By the way, that shows you how perverted and twisted the liberal mind is to equate obedience to God with slavery. But he said, just because the early founders subscribed to this proposition that America is a Christian nation doesn't make it right. Well, fair enough. Let's look finally at the consequences. What has happened in our country since we have loosed ourselves from our Christian foundation and become a secular nation? Is our country better off today that we have found this freedom from God? Is it? Let's look at the evidence. William Bennett, the former Secretary of Education under Ronald Reagan, back in the early 90s, issued what he called the Index of Leading Cultural Indicators. He studied the trends for 30 years between 1960 and 1990, the years that correspond with the judiciary's all-out assault on Christianity in our country. What happened during that period of time? There was a 419% increase in illegitimate births, a quadrupling in divorce rates, a more than 200% increase in the teenage suicide rate, a drop of almost 80 points in SAT scores, and a 560% increase in violent crimes. And today, the trend continues. Over 10 million teenagers in the U.S. drink alcohol regularly. 20% of those engage in binge drinking. Nearly 2,800 children die each year as a result of gun violence, and another 14,300 are injured. Nearly 1 million babies were murdered in the womb last year, and 1 in 4 women in the U.S. will have aborted at least one of their children by age 45. In 2011, over 500,000 teenagers became pregnant, with about 30% of those pregnancies ending in abortion. Are these tragedies just a coincidence? Not when you consider God's warning to his people 3,000 years ago, a warning that is just as applicable today as it was then. In Hosea 4, verse 6, God talked about what happens to a nation that forgets him and forsakes him. He said, "My people are destroyed for lack of knowledge. Because you have rejected knowledge, I will also reject you from being my priest. Since you have forgotten the law of your God, I also will forget your children." Ladies and gentlemen, God is no respecter of people or nations. Any nation that reverences God will be blessed by God. And any nation, including the United States, that rejects God will be rejected by God. Blessed is the nation whose God is the Lord. I close today with the reflections of a man who could hardly be labeled a conservative. When I was growing up here in Dallas in the 50s and 60s, the Chief Justice of the Supreme Court for much of that time was a man named Earl Warren. Many of you remember Chief Justice Earl Warren. In the South, he was vilified. He was thought to be a communist pinko liberal. People hated Earl Warren. As I look back as an adult now, I see the reason people in the South hated him in many cases. It was because he believed in the equality of the races. He was trying to get justice for people regardless of their race. But that wasn't always talked about. It was talked about how liberal he was. And yet, in 1954, Earl Warren
gave this assessment of our nation's Christian heritage. He said, "I believe no one can read the history of our country without realizing the good book and the spirit of the Savior have from the beginning been our guiding geniuses. Whether we look to the first charter of Virginia, or to the charter of New England, or to the charter of Massachusetts Bay, or to the fundamental orders of Connecticut, the same object is present: a Christian land governed by Christian principles. I believe the entire Bill of Rights came into being because of the knowledge our forefathers had of the Bible and their belief in it. Freedom of belief, of expression, of assembly, of petition, the dignity of the individual, the sanctity of the home, equal justice under the law, and the reservation of powers to the people. I like to believe that we are living today in the spirit of the Christian religion. I like also to believe that as long as we do so, no great harm can come to our country. The nation that reverences God will be blessed by God. The nation that rejects God will be rejected by God. Blessed is the nation whose God is the Lord." May God be honored, and may our country prosper as we declare our allegiance to God alone. I'm pleased to say that we're prepared to send a video DVD of today's message in its entirety to anyone who gives a generous gift to the In God We Trust Matching Challenge. My message is called "America is a Christian Nation." To be clear, the goal amount of the matching challenge is $1.5 million. And the deadline for receiving your gift is July 5th at midnight. So it's critically important that you respond right away. Every dollar you're able to give to the matching challenge will be matched and therefore doubled in ministry impact until we reach the goal. In an age where the Christian values that we hold dear are being mocked and scorned, let us stand firm on the biblical principles of faith, family, and freedom that have guided our great nation. Your generous contribution to the matching challenge allows us to boldly proclaim Christ and His Word and to remain a beacon of hope to a world in need. When you give, I'll be sending you two resources. The first is the 250th commemorative edition of "America is a Christian Nation." Next, the "In God We Trust" DVD featuring teaching from me on the future of our nation, and a patriotic music disc featuring 12 powerful performances by the First Baptist Dallas Choir and Orchestra. Together, these resources will strengthen your faith, stir your patriotism, and remind you that God has blessed our nation. Thank you for standing by our side. I deeply appreciate your partnership in the ministry of Pathway to Victory. Here's David to tell you more.

0: 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Again, that's P.O. 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I'm David J. Mullins, wishing you a very happy 4th of July weekend, and join us next week for the start of the series, The Solomon Secrets, right here on Pathway to Victory. 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
4: Wherefore, says, take the whole armor of God. Put on the belt of truth. What is that? Integrity. Put on the breastplate of righteousness. What is that? Friend, that is purity. Put on the shoes of peace. What is that? That is tranquility. Take the shield of faith. What is that? That is certainty. Put on the helmet of salvation. What is that? That is sanity. Thinking with the mind of Christ. Now you're ready for the battle. Now let me tell you something. If you look at each one of these pieces of armor and think about it, they really represent Jesus. You just put on Jesus.
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8: Why don't we pray more often? 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
9: We're all pressed for time, right? Never can get it all done. But coming up today on A New Beginning, Pastor Greg Laurie says that's no excuse for prayerlessness.
8: Let me ask you this. How much time do you spend on social media every day? So don't say you don't have time to pray. The fact

0: insight on prayer today from Pastor Greg Laurie here on A New Beginning. And he has more insight to come in his message called The Refreshing Power of Prayer. You know, prayer plays such an important part in our lives, in our times of crisis, in our times of loneliness or despair, in times of sorrow. But Pastor Greg, prayer is also the way we come to the Lord for His forgiveness, isn't it? Someone could pray for that reason right now, right?
1: That's right. The Bible says, whoever will call upon the name of the Lord will be saved. So think of it this way. Maybe you're out in a riptide in the ocean and you can't get your footing and you're in trouble and you see a lifeguard. Call out for help and the lifeguard will rescue you. The same is true spiritually. You're drowning in your sin. You need help. Jesus will save you. He will rescue you, but you must call out to Him. And you know how you do that? You do it in prayer. So let me just lead you in a simple prayer. And you can pray this prayer after me. You can pray it out loud if you like. And this is where you are calling out to Jesus to save you. Just pray this. Lord Jesus, I know I'm a sinner. And I know You are the Savior who died on the cross for my sin and rose again from the dead. Now, Lord, I turn from my sin and I put my faith in You. Be my Savior, my Lord, be my God and my friend. I choose to follow You from this moment forward. In Jesus' name I pray. Amen. Hey, if you just prayed that prayer, I want you to know that Christ Himself has come to live inside of you. And I have a resource I want to send you. It's called the New Believer's Bible. 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But let me get this New Believer's Bible into your hands as quickly as possible. Here's Dave to tell you more.
0: 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Well, this month, America celebrates a milestone birthday, and we want to make available a relevant movie called A Great Awakening. It's the story of George Whitefield, Benjamin Franklin, and the Great Awakening that set the stage for the founding of our country. Here's the movie's director, Joshua Enck.
2: In the 250th anniversary of our nation, the word liberty is going to be used in many, many circles.
1: Yeah.
2: And people, it's something that everybody wants. Everybody wants liberty, but they have different definitions
1: yes.
2: of it. Some people think that ultimate liberty is no rules at all. But yeah. we know that that all leads to bondage.
1: Yeah.
2: And then others know that there's a construct and there's, you know, a moral code.
1: Yes.
2: And that follows what true liberty really is.
1: Right.
2: And true liberty for us is the belief in Jesus Christ to be set free from our sins. And that is what's on that liberty bell that rings out in our
1: yes.
2: city of brotherly love. Proclaim liberty throughout all the land unto all the inhabitants thereof. This film, A Great Awakening, is going to proclaim the true definition of liberty through two unlikely people mm-hmm. who providentially came together, you know, and not just was a part of the Great Awakening,
1: right.
2: but sparked the Great Awakening.
1: Right.
2: And it became an inferno and literally changed the culture of this nation and gave it its identity.
1: We want to send you this new movie, A Great Awakening, that features the amazing talents of Jonathan Blair, who plays the title role, as well as this story that you've got to hear. I bet it's a story many of you don't know, but it's a very important story that tells more about the formation of our nation. And we want to send you a copy of this film for your gift of any size. You're going to love this movie. It's one of the best Christian films I've ever seen.
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1: Now, when we look at the problems in America today, we sometimes, even in the church, are quick to point the finger. It's the fault of Hollywood. It's the fault of this. It's the fault of that. You know what God says when he sees the breakdown in a nation? He says, it's my people. He doesn't point his finger at our government. He doesn't point his finger at the entertainment industry. God says in 2 Chronicles 7:14, if my people, which are called by my name, shall humble themselves and pray, seek my face and turn from their wicked ways, then I will hear from heaven and forgive their sin and heal their land. We need to repent. Because listen, Christian, America needs you to live for Christ.
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1: Welcome to Those Who Have Gone Before, a series that explores the lives of great Christians from our past. 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

0: 5,000. Somehow he persuaded them to embrace the budget. The crusade started out small, but gradually picked up steam. The Los Angeles Examiner and the Los Angeles Herald Express picked up the story of Billy Graham's tent meetings, and the story spread to other newspapers in New York, Chicago, Detroit, San Francisco. Finally, Time Magazine ran a major article. In the fifth week, 3,000 seats were added to the crusade. On the final night, 11,000 packed the tent and thousands milled around, unable to get in. If Billy had caved to the small thinking and small budget of the area pastors in the beginning of the crusade, we may never have come to know the worldwide phenomenon known as Billy Graham. The Billy Graham Evangelistic Association reported well over 3 million salvation decisions through crusades, and many millions more through radio and television.
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2: KCIS 630. Hi, I'm Barry McGuire, author of Forget Your Life, explaining how you can have wholehearted faith regardless of your circumstances. There's something special about the 4th of July. The smell of barbecue fills the air. Fireworks light up the night sky. Kids are running around laughing, and families and friends gather to celebrate the freedoms we enjoy in this great nation. It's a day filled with gratitude, patriotism, and appreciation for America. But as Christians, the 4th of July is also a reminder of a greater responsibility. While we celebrate our nation's freedom, we should also be sharing the freedom that is found in Jesus Christ. Psalm 33:12 tells us, "Blessed is the nation whose God is the Lord." A nation is strongest when its people draw close to God. The closer a country comes to God, the more we experience His peace, love, and wisdom. The further we drift from Him, the more division, confusion, and chaos take hold. As you celebrate this Independence Day, make sharing God's love your highest priority. It's the most patriotic thing you can do. 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

0: Welcome to the Wisdom Journey with Stephen Davey. Most people know Matthew 7:1 better than almost any other verse in the Bible. Judge not, that you may not be judged. And most people use it the wrong way. Today, Stephen finishes the Sermon on the Mount. He'll clear up what Jesus actually meant about judging and close with one of the most vivid images Jesus ever used to describe a life built on his word. Here's Stephen.
1: We arrive today at one of the most well-known verses in all the Bible. In fact, I believe the average person out there on the street knows this verse better than any other. We're at the end of Jesus' Sermon on the Mount, and he says in Matthew chapter 7, here's that verse, verse 1. Judge not, that you be not judged. Well, about the time you suggest to people that God doesn't like what they're doing, or you tell them how they're living is sinful, they're going to pull out this verse. And they're going to evidently have it memorized and say, judge not, that you be not judged. Well, let me tell you, that's not what Jesus says here. We happen to make judgments every day. What to wear, what to eat, what house to buy, perhaps, what school to send our children to. Did you know the Bible actually recommends making judgments? For instance, we're told to judge unbiblical beliefs as incorrect. We're told to judge our own sin as unacceptable. The Apostle Paul mentioned the man sexually involved with his stepmother over in 1 Corinthians chapter 5 and verse 3. And he writes this, I have pronounced judgment on the one who did such a thing.

even more than that. He writes to the Corinthians in 1 Corinthians 2:15 that the spiritually minded believer judges all things. So we are always to make careful judgments between things that are good and evil, even between things that are good and things that, well, might be better. What Jesus is warning against here in Matthew 7 is a judgmental spirit. You see, making judgments is very different from being judgmental. Judgmental is an attitude that is rooted in pride. In fact, Jesus warns here in verse 2, "With the judgment you pronounce, you will be judged, and with the measure you use, it will be measured to you." In other words, if you're going to be self-righteous toward other people, you're going to have this judgmental, arrogant spirit, well, it's going to come back to haunt you in the end. Now, Jesus illustrates that arrogant spirit here in verse 3. "Why do you see the speck that is in your brother's eye, but do not notice the log that is in your own eye? Or how can you say to your brother, 'Let me take the speck out of your eye,' when there is a log in your own eye?" Jesus is actually making a humorous exaggeration here to make a point. You got this huge log sticking out of your eye while you're trying to perform delicate surgery to take a speck out of your friend's eye. You're only going to do more damage. By the way, the speck and the log are made out of the same material. You know, isn't it true that the sin we struggle with is the same sin we so easily see in other people? So Jesus is effectively telling us to deal with our own sin and then with a humble spirit, help others also. Now Jesus goes on to say here in verse 6, "Do not give dogs what is holy, and do not throw your pearls before pigs, lest they trample them underfoot and turn to attack you." Jesus is more than likely referring to the meat priests offered on the altar, and the priest would never throw that which was sacred, some part of the offering, to some scavenging dog nearby. In the same way, you wouldn't take something that's valuable, like your pearl necklace, and put it around the neck of a pig. Well, who are the dogs and the pigs here in this verse? You need to know that in the New Testament writings of Paul and Peter, these terms are used to describe those who reject salvation, who defy God in their arrogance, who choose to stop up their ears to the gospel and live filthy lives like dogs and pigs. Now, with that, Jesus begins to focus on those who are living the life they should be living as followers of Christ. He says here in verse 7, "Ask, and it shall be given to you. Seek, and you will find. Knock, and it will be opened to you." Now, the verb tenses Jesus uses indicate this is continual action. You keep on asking, keep on seeking, keep on knocking. Now, the emphasis here is on persistence in praying, not some kind of magical promise you're going to receive whatever you want because you're praying. God will give us what he wants us to have. In fact, you might be knocking on one door and God opens another. He knows what's best for you. This principle, I think, is best exemplified when Jesus prayed, "Not my will, but yours be done." Now, the Gospel of Luke adds to this account, recording that Jesus says this, "And as you wish that others would do to you, do so to them." That's Luke 6:31. Now, this statement is known as the golden rule, and it is golden, isn't it? In the world where, you know, people treat others like they get treated, Jesus again raises the bar. In fact, he goes on to say in verse 35, "Love your enemies and do good and lend, expecting nothing in return, and your reward will be great." You know, treating people like this is going to become a powerful and very unique testimony to your lost and self-centered world. Now, back here in Matthew chapter 7, Jesus says in verse 13, "Enter by the narrow gate, for the gate is wide that leads to destruction."
Now, in these ancient days, walled cities had wide gates for two-way traffic. At night, those gates would be closed, and a small door nearby was used to allow individuals to enter one at a time. Basically, Jesus is saying here that the way into his kingdom is that side door, that little small door. Yes, it's a narrow door, but keep in mind that narrow doesn't refer to, you know, so much to size as it does to singularity. There's only one door. There's only one way into the kingdom of heaven. Like Jesus said over in John 14:6, I am the way, the truth, and the life. No one comes to the Father except through me. Jesus even said in John 10:9, I am the door. If anyone enters by me, he will be saved. See, there aren't many doors into God's house. There's only one. And Jesus says, I am that door. Let me tell you, if there were many ways to God, don't you think that Jesus would have been smart enough to just point out one of those other ways and save himself the agony of dying on the cross? No, the truth is, Jesus is the only door, the only way, and that's why he came to die for you and me. Now with that, Jesus goes on to warn of false teachers here in Matthew 7:15. Beware of false prophets who come to you in sheep's clothing, but inwardly are ravenous wolves. In other words, they look harmless, but they have an appetite for lamb. Now, we often think of a false teacher here dressed up to look like a sheep, but I don't think that's the idea at all. The shepherd wore wool clothing that came from the sheep. The false teacher isn't trying to look like one of the sheep. He's trying to look like one of the shepherds so he can lead the sheep astray. Well, how do you spot a false shepherd? Jesus answers here in verse 16. You will recognize them by their fruits, that is, by what they produce in their lives. They're going to enrich their own lives, even if the flock suffers financially. They're going to mistreat the flock. This could be sexual mistreatment. This could be physical abuse, abuse of power. It could be any number of things. They're going to point the sheep, by the way, to themselves rather than to the chief shepherd, Jesus Christ. Frankly, they're not interested in feeding the flock. They want to fleece the flock for their own gain. Jesus says that one day they're going to stand before him, and he's going to say to them here in verse 23, I never knew you. Depart from me, you workers of lawlessness. Well, finally, Jesus illustrates the stability of a life that's built on the rock, solid truths of God's word. He says here in verse 24, everyone then who hears these words of mine and does them will be like a wise man who built his house on the rock. And the rain fell, and the floods came, and the winds blew and beat on that house. But it did not fall, because it had been founded on the rock. Oh, beloved, are you making wise judgments today? Are you building your life on the truth of Scripture? If you are, well, let the rains fall, let the floods come. You're anchored to the true shepherd, the Lord Jesus Christ. Well, with that, we're out of time. Until next time, may the grace of the Lord Jesus Christ and the love of God and the fellowship of the Holy Spirit be with you all. Amen.

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Build your life on the rock. Let the storms come. You won't be moved. The teaching you just heard today is going out every day through this ministry, not just here in America, but around the world. Right now, people in dozens of countries are hearing Stephen teach God's word in their own language. Some of them have very little else in the way of Bible teaching. For many, this ministry is their primary connection to the scriptures. 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
1: Here's another encouraging story from thechristianheart.com, the ministry that highlights how men and women display their love for Jesus in their day-to-day lives.
2: She was a beautiful model and a new mom, but her hands went numb, then her arms and legs. She crumpled to the floor with a massive stroke. A 16-hour surgery followed, then 40 days on life support. She couldn't swallow, speak, or walk, but she typed the words, "I'm still the same" on the inside. Catherine Wolfe survived, and her brutal rehab took 2 years. She knew God must have a new purpose for her life. Now, she and her husband run Hope Heals, a Christian ministry that provides resources to people with broken bodies, and a camp that offers a free week of fellowship and fun for families affected by disabilities. As Catherine says, our lives are ultimately God's story, and it's how you respond that matters.
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5: Is the 1611 King James Version the only legitimate translation? 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
6: This is Key Life, dedicated to the message that the only people who get any better are those who know that if they don't get any better, God will still love them anyway. That teaching raises a lot of questions. So here's author and seminary professor Steve Brown, along with Pete Allinson from Forge Truth, with answers from the Bible that will make you free.
5: Thank you, Matthew. Happy 4th.
7: I know.
5: It's tomorrow.
7: Well, yeah, it's coming.
5: Yeah.
7: You know?
5: I'm a flag-waving patriot, and I can't help it.
7: I know. I'm a constitutionalist. I love the Constitution of the United States.
5: They criticize us for being that.
7: Mm.
5: Do you care?
7: No. but we're not Christian nationalists. We're here to build the kingdom of God.
5: Well, I'm a nationalist in a sense. I'm glad I'm an American.
7: We want Christianity.
5: And I'm a Christian.
7: Yeah.
5: So those things are not exclusive of one another.
7: We want our nation to be affected positively by the gospel.
5: I agree. Well, we're agreed on that.
7: We agree on a lot of stuff, Steve.
5: In fact, it's kind of scary. I'm going to disagree with you just so we can disagree sometimes.
7: You do that regularly.
5: No. That's Pete Allinson. And he's been coming in for years on Fridays, and we've been answering literally thousands of questions. If you have a question, you can call 1-800-KEY-LIFE. That's 1-800-539-5433. 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And if you can help us financially, please do. We are a member of ECFA in the States and Four Seas in Canada, both of those organizations. oversee our practices to make sure that we're ethical. But we were before they came along. I promise we'll be faithful with your gift, and we'll use it for God's glory and for the help of your brothers and sisters in Christ. So if you can, help us. And if you can't, we understand. Pete, lead us in prayer, and we'll get to these questions.
7: You got it. Oh, our great God, we come into your presence right now just for a moment to remember how easy it is to come before you, all because you, Lord Jesus, did the very difficult work of taking on human flesh, of living 33 years away from the throne room of heaven and 6 hours on the cross experiencing hell for us. We honor you. We praise you. We thank you for the love that sent you, the grace that you lavish upon us. And so we honor you. We praise you. Lord, we pray that you would help us to remember all that you have done, even this weekend when our preachers preach and our worship leaders lead. We pray for them. We pray for those in spiritual authority over us, Lord, that we would be able to hear from them how great you are and how great is your grace. And Lord, I thank you for Key Life, and I thank you for those that do so much behind the scenes. Thank you for Steve. Thank you for the team here. And Lord, thank you for our listeners. Lord, it's a battle to follow you sometimes in a broken world. And we ask for grace for your people who listen to Key Life. Father, strengthen them, encourage them, and even use this time of Q&A right now, we pray. In their lives and in ours, we pray. For your glory, Jesus. Amen.
5: Amen. Pete, as you know, in 1611, the first King James version of Scripture was translated. And there is a movement in our time that would suggest that and the versions that have come from that and are faithful to it are the only legitimate translations of Scripture. And I have an email in my hand that asks what we think about that particular movement.
7: The King James only movement.
5: Yeah.
7: Yeah. And interesting, because the Bible was written originally in the Old Testament in Hebrew, translated about 300 years before Christ into Greek. And the New Testament was written primarily, mostly in Greek. So it would be interesting to say, why would they say this would be the only version that we should use? Really, what they mean is this the only version of English that we should use?
5: Yeah, right.
7: That's really clarifies exactly. That question.
5: It really does.
7: So that begs the question, why would they say that? What do you think? Why does this school of thought, and there are people that we love and agree with on many, many theological issues.
5: Oh, yeah. This is not, this is a family argument.
7: It's a family argument. I like the way you put that. Yeah. So why would we say to our other brothers and sisters, why do you say that? What would they say?
5: I know. I get it. I'm old. I hate change. I don't like any hymn that was written after the 17th century.
7: And, you didn't live back then.
5: I know, but I don't like change. And I grew up in the King James Version. I memorized Scripture from the King James Version.
7: Yeah.
5: And then these young Turks come along, and they want to change it. Doesn't matter whether it should be changed. It should. But that's the reason. I honestly believe it is a lot of that. Although there is more to it than that.
7: I think that I don't think it's an anti-intellectual approach. It's probably a concern for biblical orthodoxy and faithfulness to true and sound doctrine. But having said that, we know that the King James 1611 was so good because it used the most up-to-date found ancient documents up to that time. But we have found others, and more have been compared, more documents, more original languages have been found and compared. So we have even more knowledge than they had then. I think another major idea and point to keep in mind is language is inevitably on the march.
5: It is. It changes.
7: It changes. And the words that were popular when I was in my teenage years are not popular anymore. And even how we structure sentences, a lot is different. Language is always on the move. And so the King James language uses words that are somewhat archaic now, yeah, that we don't understand them. And even the sentence structure is not as faithful to the original languages.
5: That's true.
7: So there are not every translation of the Bible should we follow, but we would respectfully disagree with our
5: the
7: brother
5: only,
7: on this point,
5: yeah,
7: the only movement
5: that,
7: yeah,
5: that has that. By the way, we just in the case of the Qumran scrolls, that predates anything we had of Scripture by 1,000 years.
7: Yes, right.
5: That means 1,000 years we could get closer, 1,000 years closer to the original than we were before.
7: And that was what, 1949?
5: Yeah.
7: Something like it, 48, right. 49. And so 1611, that comes a long way to be able to compare these documents.
5: Yeah, it really
7: though,
5: does.
7: If you, there's some good books on textual criticism of the Bible in a good way.
5: Yeah.
7: To understand the history of the Bible. Greg Lanier from Reformed Seminary has written a good book on how we got the Bible. Check that out. There's some good stuff.
5: Okay,
7: on there.
5: That's good. So, but at the same time, I do love King James.
7: Oh,
5: I
7: know.
5: I grew up with it.
7: Me too.
5: It has a warm place in me, and that's cool.
7: Yeah.
5: So we're not putting that down.
7: No.
5: We're just saying read another version too, a more modern.
7: When you and I say the Lord's Prayer, or when we say Psalm 23 out loud, we're using these and thous, because
5: yeah,
7: that's how we memorize it.
5: Because he's supposed to.
7: That's right. That's right.
5: We've always done it that way.
7: That's right.
5: This is an email. Does the Bible say that we are all, including non-believers, children of God?
7: You know, interesting, because when you were in seminary, they used to talk about the fatherhood of God and the brotherhood of man.
5: It was called the Korean Confession, and we used it. I served a student pastor in a couple of years after that of a little church on Cape Cod. And we had used that Korean.
7: I never heard that name, that title.
5: Yeah. And I, you know, I was at a wacko liberal graduate school, and I thought that's something like apple pie. And,
7: yeah.
5: And the flag, it just is. Everybody's a child of God. And I remember this lady that came up to me after a service and said, that's not in the Bible.
7: Mm.
5: And I said, of course it's in the Bible. She said, I don't think so. I said, I'll give you some verses. And that afternoon, I got out my concordance. It's not in the Bible.
7: It's not in the Bible.
5: No. We're all creatures.
7: That's right.
5: And the love of God is pretty broad. So I'm not saying he doesn't love anybody, or he never listens to the prayers of unbelievers. God does what he wants.
7: Uh-huh.
5: But you become a child of God. John 1, if you believe on his name, he gave you the power to become the children of God.
7: That's right. And that's the gospel. That's the good news. You know, in a historic sense, the reason they said that is because they were diminishing the whole reality of sin. And they're just saying, well, there's one creator, and that's God. And so, therefore, the creator, God, is a father of us all. In that broad sense, yes.
5: Yeah.
7: But not in the salvific sense, not in the New Testament sense. But it basically says, see, we're all saved. We have one, we're all children of God. No, we do need to be born again.
5: Oh, man, that's so well put. And that was exactly what I was being taught.
7: Yeah.
5: I mean, it was very clear that the problem of salvation was not an issue.
7: That's right.
5: That was already settled for everybody.
7: For everybody. So then we just try to do good things. So, you know, this is the words mean things, and we have to be careful in what we're saying.
5: We really do. And as you said, in the general sense of God being the Father, the Creator, in that sense, it's okay.
7: Yeah.
5: But you got to stop and say, but let me say something else. because a little bit more needs to be said about that.
7: Absolutely.
5: And that's the basis of real biblical revelation.
7: That's right.
5: And always clarity.
7: And we do care for all of God's people, all of God's creation, to bring them to Christ.
5: True. 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
5: The last couple of weeks on Discover the Word have been a fascinating exercise in exploring how the differences between the ways our Western individualist culture approaches certain things and the ways an Eastern collectivist culture, like the one the Bible was written in, those differences can contribute to our misreading the Scriptures at times, because our assumptions were not necessarily their assumptions. And so, do you remember last week how the group described their reaction to what they were learning from our friend, author and educator Randy Richards, in our series called What Goes Without Being Said?
6: I'll hold my hand behind my head and go.
7: Which translates to
6: my brain exploding as I learn new ideas.
7: That's exactly it. And that's how I feel, and I think we all do.
5: Yeah, it's been a great ride throughout. And so today, Randy is going to introduce us to one more concept that just may discover the word with us next. This is Discover the Word, the small group Bible study from Our Daily Bread Ministries. And as I said, for the last couple of weeks, regular group members Elisa Morgan, Bill Crowder, and Daniel Ryan Day have had our friend Randy Richards at the table with them. He always brings such helpful ideas to our conversations. Like last week, when the group originally made that comment about our brains exploding, we talked about kinship and patronage and brokerage and how they are important parts of an Eastern cultural collectivist mindset, but not as important to our Western individualist mindset. Well, this week, Randy wanted to talk about three other concepts: honor, shame, and boundaries. Concepts that go without being said in the East, but not in the West. Well, we haven't touched on boundaries yet, and so that's where we'll go today for more mind-blowing discoveries.
7: Randy, it's just been amazing having you here. I mean, you brought all kinds of light onto stuff that's unsaid in the Bible that we need to look at.
6: Yeah, it's been really rich, which is one of the words that you used. This helps enrich in our reading of the Scripture and as we see things that we didn't see before. So thank you.
8: Well, and we also just want to say how much we appreciate the fact that this is not your only job, that you had another job that you were released from for a period of time to allow you to come and be part of this with us. And so we want to express our appreciation to you, but also to the institution that you serve.
9: Well, thank you. I do teach at Palm Beach Atlantic University. I love teaching the Bible. So I love teaching in a context like this. I also love just teaching a classroom full of students, you know, just how to be Christian men and women and how to take Scripture seriously. And I love it.
8: Well, as we come to our final, sadly, final program for this set, what do you want to talk with us about today?
9: I want to talk about boundaries. You know, we mentioned before that ideas that collectivists have, whether that was kinship, patronage, and brokerage, and how as individualists, we don't use those, but also we tend to view them negatively. We think of nepotism, patronizing, the middleman. Then when we looked at other elements, such as honor, shame, and now boundaries, we also tend to view those things negatively. I want no boundaries on me, that kind of thing. And yet, boundaries are what make a group. You can't have a group without boundaries. You can't have insiders unless you have a boundary. I only had experienced it one time. I was at a mall, and you know, it's just the crowds, and we even say you're fighting the crowds at Christmas. And suddenly, a hymn started, a Christmas song started.
7: In the mall.
9: There suddenly, one of the mob was a choir director.
7: And everybody
9: gets in line, and they're singing this song. And suddenly, what was a crowd became a community. And so, church is a community. Now, some of us, I do, I worship in a building that looks a lot like a movie theater. But in a movie theater, I don't want community. I don't want to get to know the people next to me. I don't want to chit chat. I don't want to meet them next week. That would be a little creepy, actually. And so I don't want community with that, but I do with church. So communities, by definition, have boundaries to them. In ancient times, originally, it's just geographic boundaries. You were Galilean because you lived in Galilee. You know, as the world became more mobile, people started moving around. Well, if you were a Galilean who moved to Judea or moved to Egypt or moved to Corinth, what made you a Galilean, the boundaries you had, how you dressed, how you acted, how you sounded, were less geographical, but they were still there. So as the world started mixing, it was a little harder to keep boundaries. You say, well, why would you want to keep boundaries? We'd say, well, you want to keep values. Well, keeping the boundaries kept the values. So Jews talked about Sabbath, circumcision, keeping Torah, food laws. Well, those boundaries defined who they were.
8: It sounds to me like you're talking about identity.
9: Right.
6: Especially because you mentioned how boundaries tend to have a negative. At the same time, there's been so many books and stuff written about boundaries where in our culture, talking about them in a positive. But I think the biggest difference, you're talking about them with that we context, that identity context, whereas most of those books are about my personal boundaries of allowing a relationship to develop, but not too far in certain ways, so it's a healthy relationship, or not eating a certain amount because I don't want to be unhealthy or whatever. And so is that kind of the difference there? It's kind of a community boundaries, identity versus individualistic boundaries of for me, myself.
9: Jews would describe Torah as a yoke. Well, I knew that growing up. And I always imagined a yoke as something that was a burden and something that locked you in and bound you together. They meant yoke in a very positive sense. When two oxen were yoked together, they would cooperate and be able to pull together. So they were better and stronger because they had this yoke together. So let me make up another story since I
7: You're a good storyteller.
9: There's a young lady named Salome who lived in Nazareth at the time of Jesus. Let's pretend. Okay, her father is an olive grower. She is growing up in this little town of 2000, and she has a wealthy uncle who lives 3 miles down the road at Sephora. It's a very wealthy Greco-Roman city. Her family are olive growers. He's the exporter of olive oil, so the families channel it to him. Well, he invites her to come stay at his house so that she can get a little better education and so that she'll have more opportunities. So she moves to Sephora. What she's supposed to do, let's say she's 15 years old or so, who will be her best friends? Well, in Nazareth, it was all very clear. Now it's not so clear in Sephora. Well, her boundaries, they would help protect her. It's not an individual decision, see? It's a community decision, and it would help her maintain her values and her identity.
8: Okay, so these entire 2 weeks, Randy, we've kind of been bringing all these ideas under the heading of things that are left unsaid. So where would be a place in the scriptures where the idea of boundaries is a value or something that's left unsaid, but as a part of the story?
9: Paul talks about the problem of eating meat.
8: Okay.
9: When Jews move to Corinth in the year 50, they buy their meat at the Jewish meat market. You say, well, why wouldn't you buy at the regular meat market? Well, meat markets were traditionally part of temples. So a temple to Isis or a temple to Dionysus, right next door would be a meat market. Well, why? Well, because people sacrificed animals to the gods. And so when you sacrificed a cow or a lamb or something, the priest would get their commission, their cut, and the people who sacrificed it would usually host a banquet. It might be in honor of Dionysus, let's say, but we would call catered by the temple. And so, that, for instance, the temple in Athens has a large dining hall attached to it. So if you're having a wedding, you would invite people to a wedding, and it's being held in honor of Isis at her temple. We would call it catered. But they would say, no, it's in honor of Isis. So they would sacrifice the animal. A slice goes to the priests, and then a part goes to the family at the banquet. What do you do with the rest? You can't toss it in the freezer. So they would sell it nearby. So that would be normal. Well, Jews can't do that. So they had their own meat market for that. So when Paul goes to visit Corinth, he's eating meat. Jewish people are eating meat. They're buying it at the meat market. Gentiles who become Christian know if I'm having my Jewish friends over, I need to buy the meat over at the Jewish meat market so as not to offend them. Okay. After Paul leaves Corinth, the Jewish meat market is closed. Now, I didn't make that part up. That's actually a fact. We're pretty certain on it. Well, now, where do you buy your meat? Well, the Jews would say, we can't have any. We're just going to have to be vegetarian. We can't eat that meat. Well, if you're a Gentile Christian, what do you do? Well, some would say, as Paul quotes in 1 Corinthians 10, you're dining with demons if you eat that meat.
7: Right.
9: But other Christians would say, it's just meat.
7: Sure.
9: Paul says, just give thanks to God and eat without asking questions. Mm-hmm. Now, that's an interesting statement. Why eat without asking questions? Well, if you're invited to your friend's wedding, which would be at a temple somewhere, well, now what do you do? Well, Paul says, if the guy stands up and says, this meat has been sacrificed to Isis, the great goddess, and we are eating this in her honor, Paul would say, don't eat it, you're dining with a demon. But if the guy says, I'm so glad you're here for the marriage of my daughter, and eat and enjoy yourself, Paul says, just give thanks to God, because he gives everything, and eat. Eat with thanksgiving.
7: So where's the boundary there?
9: Well, the boundary would be, what was the purpose of that meat? Is it being eaten in terms of honoring a god or goddess? Mm-hmm. Or is it just honoring your neighbor by being there? So the boundary was eating meat that's kosher. But one of the problems with when Christianity came in, they redefined some of the boundaries. Mm-hmm. Jesus said, it's not what goes in a man, but what comes from the heart that defiles him. And then Mark makes an interesting statement. By saying this, Jesus declares all food clean. Uh-huh. Well, Jesus just changed the boundary. Mm-hmm. I mean, you can't change boundary. Well, you can if you're God. So he changed the boundary on that. So one of the challenges in Christianity was that they were changing boundaries, but they weren't getting rid of boundaries.
8: What I'm hearing, and correct me if I'm wrong, Randy, but what I'm hearing is boundaries done right gives us freedom within a certain space, but boundaries done wrong becomes legalism.
7: And you really hear that in most of Paul's epistles, where he's correcting behavior and advising how to get along and how to give an offering and who can speak under what circumstances and whether Gentiles need to be circumcised. Mm-hmm. I mean, over and over, you're going to hear this laying out of boundaries.
9: The way we define them often goes without being said. And when we're individualists, we define them by personal preference and what my friends do and all that sort of stuff. But if we're going to be a community of God, if we're going to be a church, a family, then we need to have boundaries.
6: And boundaries that don't keep people out, but boundaries that build relationships so that all of us can worship God together.
9: Right.
3: Wow, that was a packed 2 weeks of conversations here on Discover the Word about what goes without being said. Randy, thanks for challenging us. As Daniel said, things have been exploding in our brains all throughout this time together, and we are so thankful that you've been able to be here leading the group through this. Randy Richards at the table with Lisa Morgan, Bill Crowder, and Daniel Ryan Day. And as we wrap up this series, let me urge you one more time to check out Randy's book called Misreading Scripture with Individualist Eyes. Deep social structures of the ancient Mediterranean, such as honor and shame and boundaries and kinship and patronage and brokerage, they all lie below the surface of every story in the Bible. And Randy's book teaches you how to read Scripture with a deeper level of understanding, taking those into consideration. And if you teach or you lead others in studying the Bible, you know, you're a pastor or a youth leader, you lead a small group, this is like a key Bible college or seminary course that provides you with prep that'll make you a better leader. Again, the book is called Misreading Scripture with Individualist Eyes by E. Randolph Richards, better known to us as Randy. There's a link in our show notes for this series on our discovertheword.org website. All right, well, next week, Elisa has put together a study for the group called If We Confess. And so be honest, how do you feel about confessing? Doesn't come easy, does it? Admitting that we're wrong and then letting that out. Our first impulse is usually to hide or to keep those things secret. And so why would confession be necessary? Well, Elisa wants the group to walk phrase by phrase through something that Jesus' disciple John wrote to a group of Christians. He said, if we confess our sin, God is faithful and just to forgive our sin and cleanse us from all unrighteousness. So the benefits of confession and the consequences of not confessing, that's what we'll explore next week when Elisa Morgan, Bill Crowder, Daniel Ryan Day, and Rasul Berry get together with you to discover the Word. Discover the Word is provided by Our Daily Bread Ministries, Bible Engagement for Life.
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10: This is Shauna on Johnny Erickson Tada Sharing Hope. Johnny, I am glad you have Ken in the studio to help celebrate your 44th wedding anniversary Woo-hoo! Today. Oh, congratulations.
11: Thank you.
10: Now, a lot of Bible verses have been shared on this program, but Ken, if you were to pick one that best describes your marriage, what would it be?
11: Well, Shauna, I think I would pick 1 Peter 4:10. As each has received a gift, use it to serve one another.
7: Yeah.
11: It's what Johnny and I have learned to do all these years we've been together. We serve each other.
12: And I should add that Ken Tada does most of the serving as my caregiver. Now, I have other helpers, some women from my church and the like, but my husband is the air traffic controller, as it were. He takes the main responsibility in helping with my quadriplegia and pain and the lung problems. Ken, you describe what it's like.
11: Sometimes it's hard, but I took those vows seriously when we said for better, for worse, for richer, for poorer, in sickness and in health. God called me to take care of you, Johnny, and that's what I'm trying to do.
12: I'm grateful for your help, Ken, but Shauna, you should also know that Ken helps me to go to bed at night. He works the Hoyer lift that lifts me into bed. He prepares meals and he feeds them to me. He always insists on being the one to take me to medical appointments.
11: I order and pick up your medications and clean all the urological equipment. And I help with toileting routines. Johnny's nebulizing machine just broke down and that's got to be fixed.
12: Not to mention a wheelchair that needs to be charged and serviced and fixed. Taking care of our adapted van, you do that too, especially when it breaks down, the lift. And of course, can you do all the shopping?
11: Johnny, you and I have learned in our caregiving experience some things that might help other caregivers.
12: Oh, especially if it is your spouse you're caring for, like always expressing appreciation for each other, respecting each other, never go to sleep angry, learn to pray together, even if it feels awkward at first, and find a Bible reading plan that you can do together. It is so needful that you and your spouse build a relationship around the Word of God.
11: You know, Johnny and I have invited our church into our lives.
12: That's right. We receive a lot of practical help from friends at church. And that means it is important that caregiving families ask for help. It's another one of those awkward things, but it opens the door. I mean, it sure is nice to have visitors from church, but families like yours and mine, Ken, we need respite.
11: And Johnny, we both know that caregiving is really, really demanding. And I think it's good to always be respectful of each other.
12: Yeah.
11: And we found that out when we do these things. It's like Ephesians 4:16, where it says that the body grows when each part is working properly.
12: Yeah.
11: Johnny, we just have to work together to make our marriage work.
12: And that's what makes today a very happy wedding anniversary.
11: I love celebrating our anniversary because I love you so much.
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14: The woman walked gingerly up each step to the church's sanctuary for that night's prayer service. A man passing by said, "One step at a time. Take it easy." His words were meant to encourage the woman and may have given her the boost she needed to reach the top. In our faith journey, we may feel tempted to quit when the path seems too long or difficult. Yet in these moments, we can find solace in the words the prophet Isaiah spoke to comfort the Israelites. He told them God would eventually redeem them from their decades of captivity in Babylon, and he reminded them that God wasn't like powerless idols. Almighty God, who created the heavens and earth, will not grow tired or weary, and he strengthens the weak. Those who hope in the Lord will renew their strength. They will soar on wings like eagles. They will run and not grow weary. They will walk and not be faint, says Isaiah 40, verse 31. Isaiah's words encouraged the Israelites, and we can receive strength from the same everlasting God they were trusting. Let's walk by faith, day by day, and one step at a time. As we continue to hope in the one true God, he will help us walk, run, and soar for his glory. Today's encouragement was provided by Our Daily Bread Ministries.
15: Welcome to this evening's scriptures from the devotional Daily Light for Every Day by Ann Graham Lotz. Well, tonight we draw from the Gospels of Matthew and John, Acts, and the Corinthians. In fact, 1 Corinthians 1:28 is the theme. Things which are despised, God has chosen. In the second chapter of Acts, look, are not all these who speak Galatians? Jesus saw two brothers casting a net into the sea, for they were fishermen. Then he said to them, "Follow me." Now when they saw the boldness of Peter and John and perceived that they were uneducated and untrained men, they marveled, and they realized that they had been with Jesus. "My speech and my preaching were not with persuasive words of human wisdom, but in demonstration of the Spirit and of power, that your faith should not be in the wisdom of men, but in the power of God. You did not choose me, but I chose you, and appointed you that you should go and bear fruit. He who abides in me and I in him bears much fruit, for without me you can do nothing. We have this treasure in earthen vessels, that the excellence of the power may be of God."

never look back. My friend told me as we were sort of retrospecting on our past. The good old days, whatever they were. He said, I never look back, only ahead. Well, with those rather impressive words, I welcome you to the program Night Sounds. I'm Bill Pierce. In fact, I was going to subtitle our time together, Don't Look Back. But since it has to do basically with our heritage as a nation, I decided on an unoriginal title for me. I borrowed it, and you've heard it time and time again. One Nation Under God. It's part of our Pledge of Allegiance, isn't it? Tonight we're going to look back because I believe, as Americans, as Christians, we should look back. If not for any other reason than to realize the foundations, the solidity of our heritage.

usually point to that little band of sea-weary pioneers who landed in the year 1620 at Plymouth Rock. And of the more than 100 pilgrims aboard the Mayflower, the majority were devout Christians. They were separatists bent on shaking the Church of England and building a new life in an unknown wilderness, where they could worship the Lord in a way they believed the scriptures taught. And as you know from history, halfway across the Atlantic, the Mayflower and her crew faced near disaster in a terrific storm that caused one of the main beams to bow and crack. And although the passengers and crew wanted to turn back, the master of the ship, Christopher Jones, assured all that the vessel was strong and firm underwater. And he ordered the beam to be secured. It was hoisted into place by a great iron screw that, fortunately, the pilgrims brought out of Holland. And as they raised the beam, they committed themselves to the will of God and resolved to proceed. So the battered ship finally came within sight of Cape Cod on November 19, 1620. And they scanned the shoreline just to the west of them and described it as a goodly land wooded to the brink of the sea, which was true of Cape Cod at the time. But they hadn't any patent to sanction their going ashore at Cape Cod because their chapter had been issued for the Virginia colony, still to the south. But their compact was a nation under God. And that's what we want to look at tonight as we proceed with Night Sounds.

Music tonight by the Century Men. O God, our help in ages past. It's almost imperative that we do look back. Somebody asked me the other day as we were conversing about the State of the Union and the direction of our country, where is our beloved nation going? One more eloquent spokesman of the gospel said, the baby busters generation, the young children, this particular generation, I'm afraid, is already shot. Because of a breakdown of the family, the atheistic continuous push to remove God from our coinage, our founding keystones, our towns and cities, our schools, continually pushing us to forsake our moorings. With really no other option, with any foundation, keeps us alert to the fact that we've got to review now and then our history. Daniel Webster said, our ancestors established their system of government on morality and religious sentiment. Moral habits, they believed, cannot safely be trusted on any other foundation than godly principle, nor any government be secure which is not supported by moral habits. So the Puritans established education in the New England colonies. They gave us a thoroughgoing respect for learning, our first books, our first college, the habit of representing government. And the divine hand of God seemed to be molding Americans. Tonight, as we look at the direction of our nation, our youth today, we shake our head. We may ask, what can I do? What can we do? On what are we pinning our hopes? I believe tonight that the United States of America is a Christian nation. It may not seem so as we look around. America is not a Satan-worshipping nation, not a backslidden Jewish nation, not a Mormon nation, nor a Muslim nation, nor a Buddhist nation, nor a Catholic nation, nor any other kind. But as we look at our moorings and our roots, it's a born-again Christian nation. And according to the Supreme Court of our land, it's impossible that it should be otherwise. And in this sense, to this extent, our civilization and our institutions are Christian. This is historically true. Tonight, as we look to our God to rescue us, we have but to visit Washington, D.C., just to take time to look at the Supreme Court building above the head of the Chief Justice of the Supreme Court are the Ten Commandments, with a great American eagle protecting them. On the east front is the marble sculpture of Moses, prominently represented as the one to whom God dictated the great, never-changing law of God. And the crier who opens each session closes with the words, God save the United States and the Honorable Court. Well, we wonder sometimes whether our justice system isn't permeated with all kinds of greed and bribery and who knows what all. Is it honorable? According to Psalm 33, verse 12, God will save and preserve any nation whose God is the Lord. And of course, the point of question now is God the Lord? This is a time when we should not give up and
and shake our heads in despair and say, it won't work, we're too far gone. Not too long ago, I had the opportunity to be in Washington, D.C. for a couple of days. And as I usually do when I'm out on the road, if I'm there any length of time, I try to get out and jog or run around the area. Well, this was the first opportunity that I ever had to begin to run around some of the shrines of our nation. So I began at a big hotel where I was staying, and before I knew it, I was running past the front of the White House. It was sort of scary and a little bit difficult to circumvent the traffic and sort of weave my way through it over to the other side of the great highway there. But I did so, and seeing that marvelous edifice of the Washington Monument, I began to run toward that. So I ran up that hill and all around that grand edifice. And then looking to my right as I came around the front, I saw that marvelous mall, almost a mile of it, with a lagoon in the middle, trees on either side, and at the far end, the impressive Lincoln Memorial. So I said, here goes. And down the front of the monument, across the streets, down the side of the lagoon, and finally up the stairs to the Lincoln Memorial. Well, thinking of some of these monuments, the Washington Monument, for instance, engraved on the metal cap on top are the words, "Praise be to God." Lining the walls of the stairwell are such biblical phrases as, "Search the Scriptures," John 5:39. "Holiness unto the Lord," Zechariah 14:20. "Train up a child in the way he should go, and when he is old, he will not depart from it," Proverbs 22:6. Then if you have time to go over to the Library of Congress, you'll see there numerous quotations from Scripture which are found within the walls of the Library of Congress. One in particular reminds each American of his responsibility to his Maker. And the words from Micah 6:8, "What doth the Lord require of thee, but to do justly, and to love mercy, and walk humbly with thy God." And another quote in the Lawmaker's Library preserves the psalmist's acknowledgement that all nature reflects the order and beauty of the Creator. Those marvelous words from Psalm 19:1, "The heavens declare the glory of God, and the firmament showeth his handiwork." And still another reference in the Library of Congress from John 1:5 in the Gospel, these words, "The light shineth in darkness, and the darkness comprehended it not." You can begin to see, and we'll get to some of the others, how our national edifices and monuments and beginnings were saturated by the Word of God. And I believe tonight that the effectual, fervent prayer of a righteous person avails much that has not been amended from the Scripture. God will hear our prayers. He will cleanse us from our iniquities as we confess them to him. And I believe there's still hope for our nation, even though the prophetic scholars say there's no reference to the United States of America in Scripture as far as the last days are concerned. Nonetheless, we are responsible for this moment. Let us not give up, even though we may see things in our government, in our justice system,
in the general populace the direction. Legal authorities and organizations who are trying to squelch any sense of Americanism. Atheistic organizations that are trying to totally delete God from our coinage. And if they could, erase them from the marble walls of the national monuments. Let us pray for the victory of God against the enemy of the soul. Because Jesus Christ is still the cornerstone. Here's Tom Netherton to sing about it.

How dreadful it would be, right before our eyes, to see our nation fall like a man that dies. Not from natural cause, without or within, but from time's beginning, the result of sin. Not from ignorance, since the days of its youth, but for its rejection of God's revealed truth. And not from the fact that it has never heard, but that it doesn't heed His holy word. The Lord is calling. He is calling today in a most direct and urgent way. But who shall hear His voice and answer His call? Before time's final curtain, starlight should fall. Who shall heed His warnings? Who shall heed His cries? Who shall differentiate between truth and lies? Before He, the Lord Jesus, shall return someday. And lies, like broken records, shall be thrown away. Pray God that our nation, from New York to L.A., shall take a good look at what the Scriptures say. Pray God it shall see the error of its ways, even in the turmoil of these latter days. Pray God it shall see before it's too late that by a single choice it shall seal its fate. And pray God it shall listen to its inner voice that shall direct it to make the proper choice. In Jesus' name.

Back of the Beautiful, as sung and played by the Thurlow Spur Group. Tonight's program, One Nation Under God. The poem I read a moment ago was by Beatrice Sykes, a Night Sound listener. And I was reflecting a few minutes back of some of our national edifices and monuments that are saturated with the Word of God, embedded in granite and stone and marble and bronze. I mentioned the Lincoln Memorial. On the walls of this great edifice are inscribed President Lincoln's words that this nation, under God, shall have a new birth of freedom, and that government of the people, by the people, and for the people shall not perish from the earth. I stood and read some of these words there in my running togs. At the opposite end, on the north wall, Lincoln's second inaugural address alludes to God, the Bible, Providence, the Almighty and Divine attributes. And it continues, quote, as was said 3,000 years ago, so it still must be said, the judgments of the Lord are true and righteous altogether. Psalm 19, verse 9. One nation under God.

The strong sounds of the music of Mozart, surrounding one of the great hymns with which we close tonight. Guide me, O thou great Jehovah. We're about 25 seconds into this piece, but in 50 seconds from the beginning, we'll begin to hear this majestic hymn played.

majestic music of Wolfgang Amadeus Mozart, surrounding the hymn, Guide Me, O Thou Great Jehovah, Pilgrim Through This Barren Land. I am weak, but Thou art mighty. Guide me with Thy powerful hand. May this be our prayer tonight and in the days ahead. In the name of our God. Thank you so much for sharing these moments tonight. I think they're necessary to just detonate us again. I'm glad and proud to be an ambassador of Christ and an American. Our mailing address, Night Sounds, Wheaton, Illinois, 60189. 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And good night. As we appeal to you to sustain Night Sounds financially, we never doubt the many ways the Lord matches your gift to this ministry. 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

0: his gates with thanksgiving and his courts with praise. 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For the Lord is good, and his love endures forever. 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
4: Today, we once again urge Iran to revert to the path of peace and dialogue.
3: President Trump is giving diplomacy with Iran more time, but UN Ambassador Mike Waltz says the military force remains an option if talks fail. He spoke to ABC.
5: President Trump will continue to give diplomacy a chance, but it is backed by the might of the United States military and the United States Navy.
3: Walt says sanctions and pressure have weakened Iran and urged Tehran to abandon its nuclear program. Well, Tallarico has sparked a debate.
6: James Tallarico is drawing criticism after calling efforts to restrict gender-affirming care for transgender minors and tighten abortion laws part of a Christo-fascism movement. Tallarico says he's opposing what he views as Christian nationalism in government, while supporters of the laws argue they protect children, unborn life, and religious values. Ron Warner, USA Radio News.
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3: USA Radio News, I'm Anthony Lucero. Iran held a major funeral ceremony for Supreme Leader Ayatollah Ali Khamenei, drawing top officials including President Masoud Pezeshkian, Foreign Minister Abbas Araghchi, and Parliament Speaker Mohammed Bagher Kalibaf. Foreign dignitaries from Iraq, Turkey, Pakistan, Saudi Arabia, Qatar, and Afghanistan were also in attendance, signaling regional diplomatic engagement with Iran's leadership. A new Cato poll finds that nearly two-thirds of Americans under 30 do not know America 250 marks a Declaration of Independence anniversary. Gen Z also shows major civics gaps on the Constitution and branches of government. Gallup data shows national pride's at 58%, Gen Z's at 41%. Taking a quick look at the birthdays today. Tom Cruise turns 64, Olivia Munn 46, Betty Buckley 79. And if today's your birthday, happy birthday to you as well.
4: Happy birthday!
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5: There's a deadly battle being fought every day in every single country around the world. 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
3: USA Radio News, I'm Jim Rinaldi. President Trump says no country has done more good for the world than the United States of America. Speaking at Mount Rushmore Friday night, Trump celebrated the nation's 250th birthday at the America 250 fireworks celebration. New federal jobs data show shifts in the nation's workforce.
4: A Labor Department figure shows the number of foreign-born workers in the U.S. labor force declined by about 700,000 over the past year, while the unemployment rate held at 4.2%. Ron Warner, USA Radio News.
3: Severe thunderstorms are threatening July 4th and America 250 celebrations across the Northeast and Mid-Atlantic. NOAA's Storm Prediction Center has issued a level 2 out of 5 risk of severe thunderstorms across a corridor from southern Michigan to western Massachusetts and the New Jersey shore. 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
5: I'm Bryce Johnson with this Unpacking It Sports and Faith Minute. Tiger Woods is a prime example of how willing sports fans are to forgive. Though he made numerous mistakes off the course, fans eventually forgave him and still show him support when competing in tournaments. Unfortunately, we aren't always as forgiving with those we have personal relationships with. We're more impacted by those we're close to, but the process of forgiveness is still the same. It requires love, grace, and moving on from the past. When we understand the forgiveness of God and acknowledge our sin and how a perfect God welcomes us despite our past, we can forgive those who cause us pain. In Matthew, Jesus said, "If you forgive those who sin against you, your heavenly Father will forgive you. But if you refuse to forgive others, your Father will not forgive your sins." Today, let's allow God's grace and love to help us continually give and receive forgiveness. I'm Bryce Johnson, and you can unpack that. For more, go to unpackingit.com.
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are many mansions. If it were not so, I would have told you. I go to prepare a place for you. And if I go and prepare a place for you, I will come again to receive you to myself, that where I am, there you may be also. 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
3: USA Radio News, I'm Jim Rinaldi. More than 260 million people are facing extreme heat as some cities are already shattering record high temperatures. The life-threatening heat is intensifying as millions are expected to attend outdoor events marking America's 250th birthday. According to NOAA, heat-related illnesses kill more Americans annually than any other type of extreme weather. The Justice Department is announcing a settlement with major egg producers over claims they coordinated to raise prices during the 2023 egg price surge tied to avian flu and supply disruptions.
4: The Justice Department has reached a $3.3 million settlement with Cal-Maine Foods, Versova, and Hickman's Egg Ranch over allegations they coordinated to inflate egg prices during the 2023 eggflation spike. Anthony Lucero, USA Radio News.
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5: For your walk with Jesus, I'm David Wolin with Haven Today, inviting you to anchor your day in God's Word. One of the most famous parts of the Old Testament is the giving of the Ten Commandments. Up on a mountaintop, many days on end, Moses was meeting with God. 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
3: USA Radio News, I'm Jim Rinaldi. Severe thunderstorms are threatening July 4th and America 250 celebrations across the Northeast and Mid-Atlantic. The weather is likely to disrupt nighttime fireworks celebrations as well as cause travel delays due to the damaging wind gusts and heavy rain. President Trump says no country has done more good for the world than the United States of America. Trump celebrated the nation's 250th birthday at the America 250 fireworks celebration. The Department of Justice will not release additional unredacted records from its probe into convicted sex offender Jeffrey Epstein.
4: Officials declined the release Thursday and told a federal judge it has already adequately complied with the law. John Summers, USA Radio News.
3: A Tibetan man carrying a flag died after setting himself on fire outside the United Nations headquarters in New York. From America's News Network, USA Radio News.
5: I'm Ruth Kramer with Mission Network News. Lebanon remains a key battlefield in the war between the United States and Iran. An agreement signed last week seeks to end fighting in southern Lebanon by empowering the military to disarm Iran's proxy, Hezbollah. Lebanon's paying a heavy price for Hezbollah's war. Over 4,000 people have been killed and more than a million displaced. Heart for Lebanon brings relief aid and the love of Jesus to those in need. You can find your place in the story at missionnews.org. Then America turns 250 today, marking 25 decades of religious freedom. Executive Director of the Alliance for the Unreached, David Boghossian, reminds us that this gift is not universal, as thousands of unreached people groups around the world await religious freedom and gospel access. So while you celebrate America's religious freedom, would you remember those who have yet to experience it? You've been listening to Mission Network News, a service of One Way Ministries. I'm Ruth Kramer.
6: The KCIS Seattle area forecast for this Independence Day. Cloudy this morning, then becoming partly sunny with highs in the upper 60s to mid 70s. Tonight, partly cloudy, lows in the lower to mid 50s. Sunday, sunshine, highs upper 60s, mid 70s.
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8: Thanks for joining us today on the Wobbler Show, the intersection of faith and culture, always taking on the hot topics of the day from a biblical, historical, and constitutional perspective, and we are enjoying this week immensely. So we are right on the cusp of the 250th birthday of our nation, celebrating our Declaration of Independence and all that it stands for, all those principles that we laid the foundation on, how we organize those powers, as Jefferson says in the Declaration. So it's a wonderful, wonderful week, lots of things happening in D.C. and across the nation, all three of us on the road and going to all kinds of events. So we're just having a great time celebrating and, of course, teaching on what that foundation truly is. Rick Green here with Tim Barton, David Barton, and David's in the air right now, headed to yet another event. Tim, I think you just got back from D.C. or somewhere. I'm headed out to Nashville. I mean, man, we got a lot going on, bro, but thank you for, I know you're in the middle of the airport right now as we record, and we're just getting it in when we can.
9: That's it. I'm waiting to get on a flight to go to D.C., and we'll be up there the rest of this week. So once I get there, hopefully it'll be easier. And I am super pumped. Tomorrow we have our good friend, Pastor Josh McPherson on Friday, for Good News Friday. We get to go over some really fun 250 related stuff, some really great patriotic stuff. And really, I mean, Rick, we had talked about this week, just doing a lot of America history, Americana. But the Supreme Court threw us a few curveballs that we thought we can't not talk about some of the things that have happened. And then even yesterday, it felt very rushed with Nate. Again, we were all on the road traveling and he was just getting into some great stuff. And we're like, bro, we're sorry. We're out of time. We'll have to have you back. So much to talk about today.
8: Well, and one of the things that I think is worth pointing out, since we had Nate last night, we're going to have Josh on Friday. There are so many people that God has raised up for this time and these incredible ministries around the country. Of course, Josh's church up there in Washington, the amazing men's conference that you guys had, what Nate's doing with For Liberty and Justice, all these different organizations and honestly, these a lot of young people coming up in their 20s and 30s that God is using and putting out front. So it's really cool. And we love having as many of these folks on the program as we can, highlighting their ministries, talking about their books and different things, because we had Eric Metaxas, I think, 2 weeks ago about his book, Revolution, others that have come out with books this year specifically about the founders and the things that happened. And then, of course, Lies, Fortune, Sacred Honor, the new book from Wall Builders that David and Tim just did. And we've been learning about some of those guys as well. And I love the fact that Amazon ran out, we're selling out on that book. That's just fantastic. That tells you people are hungry to know more about the founding, which means, Tim, we're getting beyond the fireworks and the hot dogs and everything else. All great. We're looking forward to big parties this weekend. Going to have a great time. But it goes beyond that. People want to, they want it to be deeper. They want to know, what are we celebrating? We're waving the flag. Why is that flag worthy of being waved?
9: Totally. It's something that is so encouraging for us. We talk about it a lot off air, and hopefully enough on air that people kind of hear our hearts and our sentiment, how excited we are to see what God is doing. And even, Rick, as you mentioned, you know, the people that God is raising up right now strategically, the reason we wanted to have Nate and Josh on this week is because as we talk about the foundation of the nation, we were a nation birthed from the principles of Christianity. And it's because the founding fathers were people that were raised primarily in this Christian society. They learned to read, so many of them, with the Bible as a primary and early textbook. The founding fathers encouraged the Bible to remain a primary textbook through education in the nation. And one of the things that we have pointed out a lot is when you look at early America, there were so many pastors that were leading the way. And this is, again, where we thought, man, having Nate and Josh, both pastors, on to show that this is what we are seeing now, that this is a return to a lot of what happened with the birth of the nation. The birth of the nation didn't come because the majority of Americans agreed with the sentiment. Actually, the founding fathers were in the minority, but they were the persistent, dedicated, faithful individuals because of their principles and courage, kept showing up, stood firm on what they believed, and God used them in amazing ways. And we think we are seeing that yet again. And Rick, to your point, it's not people that are just looking for something to cheer for. They are looking for the truth to stand on, the cause to support and promote. And primarily, we are seeing God raise up a new generation of people that are hungry for more of Him, for more of His word, for firm truth, not just looking for a seeker-sensitive church. They're looking for someone that'll disciple and challenge and grow them in the word. And these are people that also love their country and are connecting those dots as well. So many positive things happening that are very exciting for us.
8: You mentioned it's a lot like the founding era. And I think I heard you talk about this on the Josh Howerton interview. Another Josh is just amazing, doing incredible work. And it's, you know, the founders, they actually reprinted a lot of the sermons from the previous generation or the previous couple of decades from guys like John Wise, because those biblical principles were articulating what this nation would end up being founded upon. And so in the same way that they did that, brought those truths back, reprinted those things, sort of like Josiah finding, you know, the law and realizing this is who we are, we're doing that in this generation. That's why all these books I mentioned, it's just so important that people are buying these and they're reading these and they're diving in and they're taking the classes, because they really do. They want to know what's at the foundation. How do these principles actually work? So it is what you said. It's very much repeating what happened in the founding era.
9: Totally. And because I'm sitting in an airport, I don't have my computer open or I would look this up, but I was listening to Second Chronicles and just kind of my daily Bible listening. And it was not very long ago, maybe last week, maybe the beginning of this week. And it was Josiah finding those scrolls. And what's interesting is he finds, right, like the book of the law. That's what he finds. But what happens is when he takes it to go get some understanding, he actually goes to a prophetess, this known woman of God. And it's interesting that the way that the New King James phrases it is, it says, and she explained the book of the covenant to him. And I thought that's so fascinating, because we look at our history and maybe like he was, I'm like, this is the book of the law. Like, these are the laws. And instead, what was illustrated to him is, no, this is actually a covenant. This is something deeper than just law. This is a covenant that God had with his people. And I think that's also what a lot of people are rediscovering with American history, is there is a lot of covenantal kind of connection where there were people devout in their faith that were seeking to serve God and honor God. And whether it be the very specific examples we can point to from some of the early colonial charters, the John Winthrops, that, you know, the easy examples where they literally do make covenants with God. There's certainly some of those examples, but even when we look at our government, our U.S. Constitution, it established a federal government. And, you know, Rick, I will ask you a trivia question. And if you know it, awesome. And if not, it's a perfect setup for what I want to say. Hey, what does federal mean in Latin?
8: Oh, boy. I don't know the answer to that.
9: Federal in Latin is covenant. Our federal government is a covenant government by definition. And there are some people that are like, well, you know, you could use that Latin word in more than one way. And by the time you get to that, you know, the 1800s, it was different. And this is again where I've torn out like, okay, so you're telling me the founding fathers who grew up, in order to go to university back then, you had to speak English, Latin, and Greek. And the suggestion that some seculars were going to make is they didn't know what the Latin translation of federal was. Of course they did. And when they established a federal government, they know exactly what that word means. It's a covenantal government. And again, this is part of the foundation of the nation, which is super fun seeing people rediscover.
8: I love that, man. So it's basically a covenant between the states and the people to have this federal government. And I mean, it's constitutional government. So in other words, it's not just a whatever's popular at the time. There's a covenant that's written down and understood between all of the parties. But Tim, I got to ask you about the Josiah thing, because I never thought about that, that it was so important that God had people in place that understood the application of the law for the king to then understand how to go live that out. How important it is for us today to have people in the pulpit, but also kind of parachurch ministries, if I could call us that, at Wall Builders and other groups like us that are ready to answer, that are 1 Peter 3:15, ready to give an answer for the hope that's within as applied to what government should look like. What if that prophet didn't have the answers? Josiah's got to go figure this out on his own. How important is it for us to have pastors like Josh and Nate and others that are stepping up and being ready to disciple the people that are in office to be able to apply these principles that we're talking about?
9: Yeah, you're completely right, Rick. It's one of the reasons that at Wall Builders, our name taken from the Bible book, the story of Nehemiah. And Nehemiah worked with Ezra. So you have literally the people that are applying, Nehemiah rebuilding, working with the God people, right? In our case, it would be pastors back then, right? The priests, the prophets, whoever it was. But Ezra and Nehemiah, they work together. And so when they're building something for God's kingdom, it was the politicians and the pastors working together. And it's the same thing with Josiah, who's the king, going to somebody who can hear from God and give him guidance. And this is what we saw in early America, literally. It's one of the things, Rick, you alluded to with the founding fathers, the Sons of Liberty. They reprinted pastor sermons. Actually, John Adams talks about the Jonathan Mayhew sermon. And I think it was like 1750s is when Jonathan Mayhew delivered the sermon. But it was on Romans 13. It was dealing with unlimited submission. And this is where the motto, rebellion to tyrants is obedience to God, came from, where this pastor points out that when you have government figures that are in that position, when they cease to be godly, they cease to represent God. And then the most godly thing you can do is actually to oppose their ungodliness. And that's where, again, the motto, rebellion to tyrants, obedience to God, came from. But what's interesting is John Adams said that there was not a man in Boston who had not heard or read that sermon, because it had been so reprinted. And this, again, is the point, is it was literally pastors and politicians that were going the same direction, working often like linking up arms hand in hand for what was accomplished in America. And again, this is why we were super encouraged and wanted more people to hear about what's going on with guys like Nate Schatzline, with Pastor Josh McPherson. And they're just some of many, many, many of our friends that we could point to, that God is raising up a new group of pastors and politicians that are now linking arms to work together, and significant things are happening in this nation.
8: Very good stuff. Okay, we're going to take a quick break. We'll come back, we'll hit some of these Supreme Court decisions and talk a little bit more about some of the activities for Independence Day, not just coming up this weekend, but don't forget, we got a whole year of the 250th between July 4th, 2026 and July 4th, 2027. Lots of great work we can get done during that time. Stay with us. You're listening to The Wall Builders Show.
9: Hey,
1: this is Tim Barton with Wall Builders. And as you've had the opportunity to listen to Wall Builders Live, you've probably heard the wealth of information about our nation, about our spiritual heritage, about the religious liberties, about all the things that makes America exceptional. 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
8: 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Thanks for staying with us, talking about not only Independence Day, but some of the items in the news over the last 48 hours. And Tim, it was a mixed bag, of course. Good, the bad, the ugly. We had some good decisions, the, you know, upholding the, getting men out of women's sports. We had a decent decision on upholding the president's power to hire and fire at least the FTC and most of those agencies under the executive branch, but then a weak decision on the Federal Reserve firing. But not really a decision so much as sending it back down to the court to see if there was cause. But the big one, bro, birthright citizenship. And we kind of predicted this. We kind of knew, expected Amy Coney Barrett and Roberts to go that direction of unfortunately, you know, given a decision that basically allows for people to come in and undermine our entire system, literally have babies here and take them back home to their country, raise them to be communist. And yet they're going to have a voting power to come back when they're 18. It's unbelievable how they decided this decision. And I don't know about you, but I didn't have time to read 200 pages today. So I fast forwarded to the most important part, which is always Clarence Thomas's thoughts. What did he have to say? So I read Thomas's dissent, but I haven't read the rest of it. And boy, he takes them to task. Very bad decision. Not the end of the story. We can still do an amendment to define citizenship. We can work on things. Trump's already said we can try to get something done in Congress. But man, this was definitely a setback on even the concept of citizenship in America.
9: Yeah, big time. It was a setback. As you mentioned, we weren't really surprised. Unfortunately, we kind of thought this was coming. And this is something too that even during President Trump's first administration, some of the voices that were around him advising him on good justices that he should nominate for the Supreme Court, you know, we were critical and skeptical of several of those along the way. Because there was evidences of some decisions they had made that suggested they might not be as strong as some people suggested they were. So this is not, unfortunately, a really big surprise. Now, there are the caveats, too, because there was other decisions where they clarified that temporary status, like for the Haitians, it actually means temporary status.
8: You don't really come here
9: for 15 years on temporary status. So the good news is that President Trump at this point can still deport people who are not supposed to be here legally. And we can still secure the border. That there are still things that can be done, including the SAVE Act. And so there are steps that can be taken, even short of a constitutional amendment, which is just a Herculean task to accomplish that, which unfortunately, unless you have a different set of facts for a case going to the Supreme Court, they're probably not taking up another one like this anytime soon. And then the only way to really alter that is you have to have a different court several decades down the road, or you have to do a constitutional amendment. And so right now, the best and easiest thing to do is pass some clarifying laws and then enforce the laws that are on the books, which I think President Trump is fully on board with doing. But also, then it matters what happens in this midterm election, because it will take some legislative support to get some of this stuff done. And what we are seeing right now is, by and large, the Republicans are having a very hard time getting the bodies of the Senate and the House to support some of these things. A lot of dissension among the ranks, a lot of chaos. And so, first of all, as Christians, is a really good prayer point for us. But also, then we need to make sure that we are staying as engaged as we can to help this process along the way. So, Rick, you mentioned it's a mixed bag. There really are some positive things that came down. And then some of the things that came down that were not good, again, were not fully surprising. So some of this we saw coming. And I think, again, that's probably why President Trump was pushing the SAVE Act so hard. One of the other cases that was a pretty significant challenge is the fact that in Mississippi, the idea that ballots, as long as they're postmarked by election day, they can come in 5 days late and it's no problem. And for anybody that didn't pay attention to the Los Angeles mayor's race as an example, where the Republican was in a strong second place, like mathematical impossibility for him to lose. The person in third place, that lady, gives her concession speech. She cries. And then all of a sudden, they, over the next couple of days, they're finding thousands and tens of thousands of ballots all for this one person. This is the concern and the fear that the Supreme Court, again, by allowing votes and ballots to come in days after the election, you then don't have an election day. And then it allows the opportunity for dishonest people to try to continue to do dishonest things. So definitely a mixed bag. It's good that we have some clarity on some of the obvious basic things, that, hey, biological males should not be competing against women. That's just ridiculous. Some of the obvious things were secured, but some of the things that should not have been super confusing certainly became convoluted by not having enough Clarence Thomas voices on the U.S. Supreme Court.
8: Yeah, man. And one of the things that, you know, Thomas points out really strongly in his dissent on the birthright citizenship case is that the majority, Chief Justice Roberts and Barrett and the others, they based their decision on feudal principles. In other words, like medieval times, not on the U.S. Constitution. So they were literally going back to these things that aren't even part of our history and our actual constitutional governance. Ignoring practically the text or really changing the text of the actual Constitution. And he was, you know, basically saying, why are we looking to this stuff from all the way back in how feudal lands were dealt with and feudal births instead of what our actual history is? And then, it's, as he always does so well, he takes us through the entire history of the 14th Amendment. And then there's, of course, that great quote from the U.S. Senator that offered the 14th Amendment on the Senate side saying, oh, this will never be, you know, be applied to foreigners and people that are here illegally. It'll only apply to, this is supposed to apply to freed black slaves. And so anyway, he does a great job of giving that history. It's just so sad that they would base such an important decision on literally, yeah, you know, feudal principles instead of actual constitutional principles.
9: Now, Rick, also, because you've been in the state legislature, you've been a lawmaker. Help us out on this, because I know with a lot of the state legislators we work with, there's often strategy involved that when they are presenting a bill, they often in their presentation, they want to get on the record what the bill means and doesn't mean, what it says and doesn't say. That way, if there's ever confusion, someone can go back and go, oh, here's what that specifically means. And it seems like that's what the senator did with the 14th Amendment. So my question is, big picture, is that something that needs to happen a specific way for legislators to get that on the record to bring clarity when judges look in the future? Or is it something, unfortunately, that we live in this constitution, the witch's brew, where they don't really care what's there and they're just making stuff up for their own intent? What say you on this?
8: Yeah, man, you described it exactly right. I mean, we call it intent because it's literally cracking open the head of that person that's passing the law and telling us, okay, what's really going on? What do they really mean? Because it can be confusing. You know, you write a statute or you do a constitutional amendment and you get 100 years down the road, words mean different things. And so you're trying to figure out, okay, what do they really mean by subject to the jurisdiction thereof with regard to people that are born here? And, you know, Jefferson had this great quote. Even though he didn't do the Constitution, he still was involved in constitutional interpretation later as president and in other roles. And he said, what you do is you get in the time machine and you go back. He didn't use those words, but he said you basically carry yourself back to the times that those things were put into the Constitution or into a statute, and you listen to the debates, you read the debates, and you basically figure out what were they actually saying and intending by that phrase or that law. So what you said is exactly right. That's what this senator did. That's what I used to do as a legislator. Anybody passing laws, you get up and you have, you know, that legislative intent, or in this case, what we would call original intent, literally the name of your dad's book. You establish that intent so that 50 years, 100 years down the road, when they're trying to figure out what you intended, man, it's right there in the record. And we, of course, had that here. And unfortunately, I think you're right on the second part of what you said. Some justices, they just want the outcome to be what they want the outcome to be. And so they look at other areas instead of looking at original intent. Of course, Thomas and Alito have been trying to pull us back towards original intent for, you know, a couple of decades now. They've had a lot of great decisions or dissents that argued for that and tried to bring us back to it. And in this case, they lost. They didn't have the votes. Man, they make some good arguments in the dissent. But unfortunately, the other side, I think, really wanted this outcome.
9: Yeah. And I do think, too, that Roberts feels like they should only spend so much political capital on things that he views as controversial. And I honestly think that he thinks if they side too much on the conservative side, and they don't have decisions on both, that it's going to feel like it's partisan. It's going to undermine the integrity of the court. I think he really believes that. I've heard him say some things that kind of allude to that point. And so I do wonder sometimes, too, if he is biased in his decision, thinking, you know what, I gave one to the right, let me give one to the left. But even backing up to like this idea of intent, I think in the case, it was the Church of the Holy Trinity versus United States. This was 1892, because I think it was 1885, the U.S. had passed a stay on immigration. And so they stopped immigration because there were too many foreigners coming in, and it was cheap labor, and Americans weren't getting jobs. And this is 130 something years ago, right? It's like 40 years ago, whatever it was. It's crazy. It's a long time ago, but they dealt with this issue back then. And there was a church that had brought in a pastor from over in Europe. And this was challenged because they said, wait a second, we have this hold on immigration. You brought this pastor in. And the case went to the Supreme Court, because I said, look, this is our denomination. We needed a pastor. And so the denominator, like over in Europe, they sent us this person to lead our church. And the Supreme Court, in their decision, they said that if we are trying to interpret the First Amendment, what we should do is go back, and this is their quote, determine the evil which was intended to be remedied. And they said, if you want to understand why the First Amendment was there, or even why the immigration law was passed in both of these kind of laws dealt with this case, they said that the immigration law was not trying to stop pastors from coming and leading churches. It was trying to allow opportunities for American workers and all these jobs, the First Amendment. When it was done, it was not trying to, or it was trying to protect the idea that people have the freedom of worship according to their conscience. And if you don't allow them to have a pastor, they can't. Anyway, the Supreme Court landed on the right side of this, but the way they got there, they said, we need to determine the evil which was intended to be remedied. And as you point out, when you look at the evil intended to be remedied with the 14th Amendment, it was offering citizenship to those who had been enslaved, kidnapped, brought here, in many cases illegally under slave trade. It was supposed to already have been shut down by law. And so what they were dealing with is not at all what we are dealing with today. So if you look at what evil they were trying to remedy, it's not confusing. It should have offered great clarity. But I do wonder if between Chief Justice wanting to look neutral and therefore feels like both sides need to win some, or if it's just really a lack of constitutional understanding has grown extreme, maybe a combination of both, but it seems like they definitely missed the original intent of the 14th Amendment.
8: Man, I think your analysis is spot on. And I think it's not just Roberts. I think Barrett has now this is me just kind of reading into it, but I've heard of other people that agree on this. She has this self-consciousness that she doesn't want to be seen as siding with Trump too much because he appointed her to the court and because he's such a polarizing figure. And it is kind of the pros and cons, right, of having such an effective president, such a huge personality that's able to do all the things that he's done that are good. It does have a downside. And that downside is when people like her, you know, just want to do whatever they can to distance themselves from him and end up, I think, being, you know, even if she doesn't even realize it's happening subconsciously, she's gone the wrong direction on both the mail-in ballot thing and on this one. So that's just a little psychoanalysis. I don't have any evidence or proof of that, but it sure seems like you're right that there's just a desire on these judges' part to, I can't go too far siding with one particular administration or party. And man, sure has a negative effect. But like we said, good, the bad, and the ugly. There were some very good decisions, definitely some ugly ones for sure, and some bad ones. And it doesn't change our duty. We just keep it, you know, staying in the fight and doing the things that we're doing. And Tim, as we said, what a great opportunity, man. The 250th is our best chance of our lifetime to educate people on these principles so that we get more good decisions in the future, because we end up with more Supreme Court justices that were taught these things and voters that vote for presidents that will appoint good justices. So it definitely comes back to educating on these things and having more Josiahs out there. 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
1: Welcome to Breakpoint, a daily look at an ever-changing culture through the lens of unchanging truth. For the Colson Center, I'm John Stone Street. The year before he died, Chuck Colson reflected on the 4th of July and on our national identity in a very special Breakpoint commentary. Chuck recognized that the only way to ground the ideals that are found in the Declaration of Independence, especially that all men are created equal and possess certain inalienable rights, among them life, liberty, and the pursuit of happiness, is if we are indeed endowed by our Creator. That stunning clarity in the Declaration of Independence, in stating that our rights are ultimately granted by God and not the state, is something that is far too often forgotten today, and even entirely dismissed. But it's an essential truth that our rights come from God. Here's Chuck Colson reflecting on this important point.
2: The great British intellectual G.K. Chesterton wrote that America is the only nation in the world that is founded on a creed. Think about that for a moment. Other nations were founded on the basis of race or by the power of kings or emperors who accumulated lands and the peasants who inhabited those lands. But America was and is to this day different. It was founded on a shared belief, or as Chesterton said, a creed. And what is that creed that sets us apart? It's the eloquent, profound, simple statement penned by Thomas Jefferson in the Declaration of Independence. We hold these truths to be self-evident, that all men are created equal, that they are endowed by their Creator with certain unalienable rights, that among these are life, liberty, and the pursuit of happiness. I'll never forget when I graduated from Brown University during the Korean War, I couldn't wait to become a Marine officer to give my life, if necessary, to defend that creed. To defend the idea that our rights come from God Himself and are not subject to whims of governments or tyrants. That humans ought to be free to pursue their most treasured hopes and aspirations. Well, perhaps some 230 years later, we take these words for granted. But in 1776, they were earth-shaking, indeed, revolutionary. Yet today, they are in danger of being forgotten altogether. According to Gallup, 66% of American adults have no idea that the words we hold these truths come from the Declaration of Independence. Even worse, only 45% of college seniors know that the unalienable rights of

0: The electric cord in that declaration that links the hearts of patriotic and liberty-loving men together, that will link those patriotic hearts as long as the love of freedom exists in the minds of men throughout the world. So go to the 4th of July parade, go to the neighborhood barbecue, and enjoy the hot dogs and apple pie. But here's an idea for you. Why not take time out at the picnic to read the Declaration of Independence aloud with your friends and your neighbors? Listen and thrill to those words that bind us together as a nation of freedom-loving people. We hold these truths to be self-evident, that all men are created equal, that they are endowed by their Creator with certain unalienable rights. But among these are life, liberty, and the pursuit of happiness. These are the words Americans live for, and if necessary, die for.
1: That was Chuck Colson. For all of us, the Colson Center, have a happy 4th of July.
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6: From Redeemer Broadcasting, this is Holding All Things Together for this Independence Day. I'm Dan Elmendorf.
7: And I'm Calvin Carter. Today, we present a short human interest piece. A friend in South Africa shares some of the details of his son's life. At birth, the doctors gave no chance of survival for son Christopher, as he was born with total kidney failure. Yet, by God's grace, and in response to fervent prayers, one half of one kidney began functioning. Young Christopher was regularly in and out of hospital and went through an incredible number of anesthetics and operations in his first few years of life. With time, his mother donated a kidney to save Christopher's life. By God's grace, Christopher overcame all odds to become fit and healthy enough to climb mountains and earn his black belt, second Dan, in karate, and to earn national colors to represent South Africa overseas in international events, including in the United States, Germany, and Switzerland, returning to South Africa with bronze and silver medals. The family homeschooled their children. Christopher was married recently. His mother has passed on to heaven, and with a framed picture of Mom Lenora on the seat next to our guest, and a candle in loving memory of the mother who donated her kidney to save Christopher's life, we talk with his dad, our friend, Dr. Peter Hammond.
8: Well, by God's grace, in response to fervent prayers, and Christopher was probably one of the most prayed for babies in his first month, one of his kidneys later recovered some function with only half of one kidney functioning, but that was enough for him to survive. So from the doctors, no chance survival, it came to, well, he's not going to live very long. And I particularly remember them saying, he'll never be able to get married. And there was... you know, my wife was distraught, as you can imagine. We wept and prayed more over Christopher than all our other children combined. And Christopher's regularly in and out of hospital, went through incredible amounts of anesthetics and operations in his first few years of life. And by God's grace, Lenora later donated her kidney to him in a kidney transplant.
7: Also ahead, Pastor Bill Shisko discusses the 250th anniversary of America. Though far from perfect, our nation's beginning was nevertheless informed by the Christian faith. Later in the program, Writer Jerry Wiss reviews some of our nation's history.

0: Man's liberty is circumscribed by law. The question is, whose law? Finally, we'll take another look at This Week in History. All this just ahead on Holding All Things Together.
1: This is the 250th anniversary of the practical birth of the United States of America on July 4th, 1776, and we ought to take some time to reflect on that. We begin, I must say, with lament. No nation is perfect, friends. Chattel slavery, treating people as property, the treatment of Indians under the name of manifest destiny, these are blights on our history. But again, no nation is perfect. This should be really a time of thanks. And this is not even a nation that it publicly acknowledges Christ as king, which a Christian nation would do. But it was a nation informed explicitly and implicitly by the Christian faith. Just some examples. Freedom in the outworking of the dynamic unleashing of the concept of freedom in the Protestant Reformation. What do we have in the United States of America? Freedom of religion, freedom of speech, freedom to own property. For the industry that came out of all of this, and even the right to bear arms, the right to defend ourselves, all of these things grew out of the freedom that is embedded in our documents that formed this country. We're a constitutional republic, a government of law with representation on every level in what we call federalism. And thanking the Lord, there's no nation that has been of such assistance to others in generosity. World War II, in fighting against the evil of Nazism, having immigration with standards in our nation and missions. No nation has supported missions like this. So what do we do on this day? Repentance, certainly. Freedom has been turned to license. Praying, as we ought to do, for revival, for a revival of the fear of God in our land, and for regeneration, for God to convert people, especially beginning with our leaders. Oh Lord, we pray, grant our nation repentance, grant it revival, and bring new birth into our land to the glory of your saving name. Amen.

0: On the Zoom line with us today is Dr. Peter Hammond, our friend from South Africa. And Peter, welcome.
1: Thank you, Dan.
0: The other day you sent a note, and it caught my eye because it talked about a wedding that you had in your household that affected you guys, obviously, of your son. So could you share with our listeners? This is like a human interest story today. So please share with our listeners that story.
1: Yes, it's quite a lot of drama around it. So my wife and I, Lenora, we had four children, two daughters and two sons. And the two daughters were older, they firstborns. And so I've already gone through two weddings in the family, my two daughters. And of course, those are the father's responsibility. And that was quite a big major operation, and even trusting the Lord for the ability to be able to pay for and host weddings for my daughters. But those were magnificent. And now it comes to my first of my sons getting married. And so the 15th of June, which is this last Monday, was a very emotional day for us, as Christopher married Krizon from a lovely Christian family from the Transvaal, meaning Krizon comes from an Afrikaans family. They come back, they go back many centuries ago that the Meibergs first came to South Africa. So my son's marrying into a strongly Afrikaans family of originally Dutch roots. And it seems that all the women these days want to have outdoor weddings in vineyards, certainly in the Cape, that seems to be the way.
0: Oh, yeah.
1: And while my wife and I were married in a small chapel, each of my children now so far have been married in outdoor weddings. Well, outdoor weddings in the middle of our rainy season is a bit of a risk.
0: I think so.
1: We had intense rain the day before, and this is right in the middle of our winter, and we have wet winters in the Cape. So despite the intense rain the day before, it was a perfect sunshine-filled day on the 15th on Monday. And so this outdoor wedding venue, which was overlooking a lake in a vineyard near Paarl, which is a beautiful part of the Cape of Good Hope, which is really a lot of vineyards. It was, of course, very emotional because my wife couldn't be present.
0: That's right, yeah.
1: But we had a framed picture of Lenora on the seat next to me with a candle in loving memory of her, because she donated her kidney to save Christopher's life. So at birth, the doctors gave my son no chance for survival.
0: No chance.
1: He was born with total kidney failure, no kidney function whatsoever. They diagnosed this in utero. So he was born 5 weeks early by C-section, cesarean section, and he spent his first 5 weeks on earth in an ICU, which, you know, it's quite distressing for a mother to come home without her baby.
0: Yeah.
1: And of course, we're visiting daily and so on. And my mother, who was a nurse, and my mother-in-law, who's also a nurse, they inspired a totally new policy at the hospital where they were born, Constantiaberg, where they used to have family-only signs for the ICU. Uh-huh. And then they came up with two new signs saying, no grandparents allowed. And the reason is particularly because of my mother and mother-in-law, who were nurses, who were apparently being critical of what the nurses were doing.
0: Oh, dear.
1: You know, why is this being done? Why is that not being done? And I think they thought the best solution was no grandparents allowed. So this was a new policy that was specifically targeted at my mother and mother-in-law. Well, by God's grace, in response to fervent prayers, and Christopher was probably one of the most prayed-for babies in his first month, one of his kidneys later recovered some function, with only half of one kidney functioning, but that was enough for him to survive. So from the doctors, no chance survival, it came to, well, he's not going to live very long. And I particularly remember them saying, he'll never be able to get married.
0: Oh,
1: and
0: my.
1: There was, you know, my wife was distraught, as you can imagine.
0: Yeah.
1: We wept and prayed more over Christopher than all our other children combined. And Christopher's regularly in and out of hospital, went through incredible amounts of antibiotics and operations in his first few years of life. And by God's grace, Lenora later donated her kidney to him in a kidney transplant. Now, I was the first in line offering, but after all a battery of tests from the kidney transplant unit, they ruled me out because my cholesterol was just a bit over the line and my blood pressure was considered just a bit too high to be an organ donor. So the next in line was my wife, Lenora, and my sister-in-law from Austria also was offering her kidney if there wasn't a good match, but Lenora was a perfect match. And Christopher overcame all odds. He became fit and healthy enough to climb mountains. And he earned his black belt.
0: He earned his black belt
1: in karate. Not just junior, but senior black belt, and then second dan in karate. And then he earned national colors. And he went overseas to represent our country.
0: Oh, that's wonderful.
1: He was involved in international events on worlds at the United States and Germany and Switzerland. And he with bronze and silver medals. So, phenomenal answer to prayer.
0: Beautiful. Praise God for that. Wonderful.
1: Of course, he was homeschooled as well. That was our policy with all of our children. And Chris experienced homeschooling from grade one already, while his older sisters had a few years in a local school before we homeschooled them. But he was homeschooled from grade one. And Chris has met this lovely Christian girl, Chrisanne, who's a graduate from Bible College, undertaken missions across the border, who's got a vision for missions for her whole life. And her whole family's up in the Transvaal, and they traveled down. And in his speech, her brother noted, it's no secret who the favorite is in their family. Said, Chrisanne's father, Kubus Myburg, he had Chrisanne's picture as a screensaver for the last 9 years. And later, the father showed, yes, Chrisanne's pictures on a screensaver. And then the brother looked around and he said, Chrisanne's wedding plainly cost more than both his and his other sister's weddings combined. I suppose that's another indicator. She's really special. So in his Father of the Bride speech, Mr. Kubus Myburg showed a whole lot of stories relating how his beautiful daughter was consistently ahead of her class, a straight A student, excelled in hockey. And most of Chrisanne's six bridesmaids had studied at the same Bible college as Chrisanne had. And so the atmosphere at the wedding service was of really enthusiastic worship of the Lord. You could see that the bridal couple and their bridesmaids and bridegrooms were really enthusiastic, dedicated. And Chrisanne is known as an enthusiastic, dedicated Christian.
0: Oh, that's a beautiful.
1: She's obviously a very gifted organizer. And what was amazing is to see our son, who's always, you know, because he suffered so much in his early years, he grew to pathologically hate everyone in a white coat because every doctor and nurse was sticking needles in him and scalpels and extracting blood and all this. So he did not like medical people.
0: People in white coats he didn't like. That's funny.
1: And he was very, how do we put it, withdrawn. He would never want to stick out. And I think he was embarrassed by his family all being very prominent in one way or the other and outgoing. So he was the real introvert. And he just wanted to merge with the paintwork. He didn't want to stand out. Oh. And so to see him able to give a speech, it's extraordinary.
0: It really is. It really is. God has done a work.
1: It looks like the bride and groom, they really are bringing out the best in one another. And I've never seen Christopher so happy, so radiant, so outgoing. I mean, just all of us were amazed. And so both of Christopher's sisters, Andrea and Daniela, and I expressed our conviction. Lenora would heartily approve of this new Mrs. Hammond. Now, in my life, there's only been two Mrs. Hammonds I've known, my mother and my wife. And so now to hear that there's another Mrs. Hammond was a bit of a shock and extraordinary, you know, to have Chrisanne came up to me and called me dad.
0: Oh my, yeah.
1: I never expected that.
0: No.
1: So it was a very emotional day, but what an answer to prayer.
0: It is. And I don't know how you hold it together. You've been through a lot, Peter. I know that you missed your wife, something terrible, and yet here God has given you a new daughter-in-law, and Christopher is so joyful over what the Lord has given him, and we just rejoice with you. It's a wonderful story to the praise and glory of God, and to hear the testimony that God's people attended, and they were jubilant. They were worshiping the Lord Jesus Christ, and it was like a great big family gathered together. That's the way I perceive it. Peter,
1: I mean, I've been to quite a lot of weddings, but I don't think I've seen such a spirit of worship amongst the the group, the congregation. In fact, quite unusual, they served communion for the whole reception, for all the people. Now, I've seen sometimes the bride and groom celebrate communion, but I've never had it where everyone at the wedding celebrate communion. And they said they wanted their first act as husband and wife to celebrate communion with their families.
0: That's beautiful. I really actually prefer where the whole body of Christ, baptized members, celebrate communion together. Peter Hammond, our dear friend from South Africa, and if someone wants to look you up online, Peter, how would they go about doing that?
1: Yes, so I'll try and upload some pictures soon, too, on the web as soon as I get them. Of course, the people who did the professional filming, I don't know when they're going to make the pictures available, but as soon as we've got it, we'll make it available. It'll be on www.frontlinemissionsa.org. Frontline Mission SA. SA short for South Africa. So frontlinemissionsa.org. And you'll be able to see our prayer and praise updates, our report backs, different mission fields and what we're involved in, Literature for Africa and all that. I'll put my son's wedding up as soon as we've got the pictures.
0: Oh, please do. Yes. And my wife sends her greetings. She knew that we were going to be talking today, and she says that whenever we have Peter Hammond on, she really listens and enjoys it. So you've got a fan in my wife, Peter.
1: Well, that's good to hear. And I must say, it seems that my daughter-in-law had a massive fan club at the wedding. It seemed almost everything they did, there were great applause and whoops and cheers and such a lot of enthusiasm, which is very healthy, because my introverted son, my daughter Andrea said to Krizan, "I hope you get Christopher out of his shell." And Krizan's response was, "I don't have a shell." And they really are good for one another, being very different. And, you know, our family, we're very Germanic, Swiss, Austrian. We don't express emotions much. We're very quiet and withdrawn. So to see this, you know, exuberance is actually good and healthy for us.
0: Amen. Peter Hammond, thank you so much for joining us today. And may God bless you and keep you in his care.
1: Thank you so much, Dan. God bless everyone on Redeemer Broadcasting.

0: our country came into being as men acted on their conviction that we are endowed by our Creator with certain unalienable rights to life, liberty, and our own happiness. This week, Jerry Wyss discusses how these liberties promote freedom of conscience, but are also circumscribed by law. The question, however, is whose law? At one time, our civil authorities saw their calling as maintaining both tables of the law, the Ten Commandments, in society. Jerry reminds us that to maintain our freedoms, we cannot be independent from the triune God of Scripture. Jerry is a frequent contributor to Holding All Things Together and is a writer for Christian Renewal magazine.
1: We're about to commemorate and celebrate the independence of the United States on Independence Day. The word independence is fraught with suggestibility today, but when it was first used, its meaning was quite clear. The former colonies, at first 13 states, but then the nation of the United States, insisted and fought, bled, and many died for its liberty out from under the yoke of what came to be seen as an oppressive foreign government. Now, there are many reasons for this insistence on liberty, but probably the best remembered because of its unjust nature was taxation without representation. The colonies would be arbitrarily taxed, whether to punish them or, as was more likely, for the British government to exact monies to fight its wars and pursue its policies in Europe. It wasn't why Britain taxed, although that also, of course, figured, but that it did without any of the colonies having a representative voice in Parliament that was at issue. This is rightly understood as oppressive for a free people with a legacy extending back for centuries in Britain that maintained the lawfulness of representation in two houses of Parliament as a check against royal privilege gone amok, in other words, tyranny. The U.S. Constitution establishes the rights of we the people, that is, the newly made citizens of the U.S. then, and also us today, to pursue life, liberty, and happiness. In other words, to take responsibility under God for our own well-being without the outside infringement of an overarching government telling us what we can or cannot do, say, or think. This was unheard of in the world, even in the Western world, and it's still unheard of, or if so, poorly understood or imitated in many parts of the world today. Here, we are enabled, or certainly should be, to pursue our own course, circumscribed only by the rule of law, rather than that of dictators, a minority interest, or even majority opinion. This is highly unusual in the history of the world, and we often take it for granted. It's clear that this understanding of individual liberty and what the government can and cannot do as we pursue life and happiness under its assumption has its origins not only in Enlightenment thinking, but in biblically Christian themes of freedom. That is, freedom of conscience, freedom from wickedly oppressive overlords, and freedom from being pressed into the world's mold. Our constitutional government, moreover, is obligated to recognize this freedom. What constitutes the rule of law is more important than ever, since that's what we've all agreed should circumscribe us. That means our definitions of justice, equity, contract law, and a host of other arrangements need a baseline from which we can agree to define these terms. Historically, this has been the Word of God, the Bible, although today this baseline is at least questioned and often ignored completely. Others appeal to it, but have redefined its terms. The reformers believed that magistrates had the duty to maintain both tables of the law in society, that is, all Ten Commandments. In the U.S., we have settled for the second table only, beginning with the Fifth Commandment to the Tenth, but now even parts of the second table are questioned or ignored as a baseline for societal justice and the maintenance of order. Independence out from under oppressors is a great blessing and benefit, but we cannot be independent from God. David said he would rather fall into the hands of God than into the hands of men, but he had to fall into one or the other. If we try to be independent from God, we'll just end up where we started from, under the thumb of wicked oppressors, both internal and external. It was for freedom that Christ set us free. Therefore, keep standing firm and do not be subject again to a yoke of slavery. Paul wrote this to the Galatian Christians, reminding them that they are free in Christ and needn't be under any yoke other than his. That has to do with doctrine and spiritual life, of course. But in history, that's also worked itself out into our unprecedented social order, where we are free to pursue life and happiness, and our own liberty to do so if it comes to that. That's something worth celebrating and fighting for.
0: Time once again for This Week in History. July 4th, 1776. In Philadelphia, Pennsylvania, a declaration is adopted that will be formally signed August 2nd of that year. It begins, "When in the course of human events, it becomes necessary for one people to dissolve the political bands which have connected them with another, and to assume among the powers of the earth the separate and equal station to which the laws of nature..."
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3: Father in heaven, thank you for this.
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5: Hi, Jesus.
6: The Bible reminds us, the Lord is near to all who call on him. That's why God gave us the gift of prayer, because he wants to talk with us.
3: It's like a hotline to God.
4: Yeah, you can just dial him up.
5: Isn't that cool? Give us
6: this day. Jesus taught us to pray, to be united as one. So let's come together as one body to pray the prayer that Jesus gave us.
7: Hi, this is Casey from North Sound Church. Would you please join me as we pray the Lord's Prayer together? Our Father, who art in heaven, hallowed be thy name. Thy kingdom come, thy will be done, on earth as it is in heaven. Give us this day our daily bread, and forgive us our trespasses, as we forgive those who trespass against us. And lead us not into temptation, but deliver us from evil. For thine is the kingdom, the power, and the glory forever and ever. Amen.
8: USA Radio News, I'm Jim Rinaldi. More than 260 million people are facing extreme heat as some cities are already shattering record high temperatures. The life-threatening heat is intensifying as millions are expected to attend outdoor events marking America's 250th birthday. According to NOAA, heat-related illnesses kill more Americans annually than any other type of extreme weather. The Justice Department is announcing a settlement with major egg producers over claims they coordinated to raise prices during the 2023 egg price surge tied to avian flu and supply disruptions.
9: The Justice Department has reached a $3.3 million settlement with Cal-Maine Foods, Versova, and Hickman's Egg Ranch over allegations they coordinated to inflate egg prices during the 2023 eggflation spike. Anthony Lucero, USA Radio News.
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10: The KCIS Seattle area forecast for this Independence Day. Cloudy this morning, then becoming partly sunny with highs in the upper 60s to mid 70s. Tonight, partly cloudy, lows in the lower to mid 50s. Sunday, sunshine, highs upper 60s, mid 70s.
11: I'm Ruth Kramer with Mission Network News. The church is grieving after another deadly attack in sub-Saharan Africa, now the world's terrorism hotspot. Plus, while America celebrates Independence Day, many veterans are fighting battles that no one can see. We'll explain what's happening in the moments ahead. We'll begin in the Democratic Republic of the Congo, where hundreds of Christians are killed each month. Todd Nettleton with the Voice of the Martyrs USA says,
12: these latest attacks affect apparently 14 Christians beheaded by the Islamic State Central Africa Province, which is the Islamic State branch active in the DRC.
11: The group claimed responsibility for killing six Christians June 3rd and eight more on June 24th.
12: There is an element of wanting to inspire fear.
11: Nettleton adds that this is why the attacks are so gruesome and violent.
12: They would talk about setting up a caliphate, and once the Islamists control the territory, the Christians are given the choice to convert and become Muslims.
11: And if they refuse, persecution follows. Nettleton says one distinctive trait of persecution in the DRC is how sudden it can be. A local leader shared the story of two men stopped and asked about the religion.
12: One of the men said, "I'm a Christian." He was shot right there instantaneously.
11: Cases like these leave deep trauma and fear among believers, yet they also reveal the endurance of their faith under persecution. Pray that the Lord will strengthen Congolese believers and pray that persecutors will turn to Christ through dreams, visions, and bold witness. Next, America turns 250 this weekend, marking 25 decades of religious freedom. Executive Director of the Alliance for the Unreached, David Boghossian, calls us to reflect on and celebrate this gift.
13: The United States was unique in the history of the world as being the place that championed religious freedom and has now become a champion for that all over the world.
11: He says much of the world has yet to experience religious freedom.
13: There are thousands of people groups in the world today that we classify as unreached, and most of those live in areas that we call restricted access, meaning their governments deny them the access to the gospel.
11: In this way, the unreached often face a double-edged sword, restricted access to the gospel and persecution when they gain it. But God's word is a sharper sword, changing lives as it goes out among unreached peoples of the world. For those persecuted as a result, Boghossian says the Spirit of God equips believers to respond with love.
13: And that is the privilege that we have as Christians. In fact, it's in spite of persecution, and maybe you could say because of persecution, that Christianity shines the brightest and grows the fastest.
11: So as you celebrate America's birthday, would you pray for the nations who have yet to experience our religious freedoms? What's more,
13: we need to pray for the world that they would have freedom to worship as they choose, but we need to also pray for our country that our religious freedoms here would also be protected.
11: And U.S. President Donald Trump aims for a new Guinness World Record with his fireworks display at the National Mall tomorrow night. Typical 4th of July shows last about 20 minutes, but tomorrow's will go twice as long. Civic displays throughout the U.S. will likely follow suit, honoring America's 250th year of independence. Marty Johnson of Warriors Set Free says, for some veterans,
14: if there's an event like what we're talking about that is going to be twice the amount of sound and twice the amount of everything, that could very well trigger somebody right back.
11: Not all veterans struggle, but fireworks usually pose a challenge to combat vets. Warriors Set Free helps veterans and first responders heal from the trauma incurred in the line of duty. As a veteran, Johnson can recommend the ministry firsthand.
14: For the better part of 38 years after I got out of the Marine Corps, I spiraled out of control.
11: He gave his rage and trauma to Jesus during a freedom appointment with Warriors Set Free.
14: I laid it all at his feet, and he has blessed me with the restoration of relationships with my wife, my children. People don't recognize the old Marty because that guy is gone. They see Christ in me.
11: 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I'm Ruth Kramer.
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0: I love you this much today on the Christian Car Guy Show. How fun. We have Bob Young, our Christian junkyard guy, with us here this morning. Bob?
1: Good morning, brother. How you doing today?
0: I am excited about this topic in so many different ways. God
1: has got me scratching my head already.
0: Well, you know, kids have it pretty easy. They know what this means exactly. That, you know, I'm sure you had it when you were a kid that your parents would hold out their arms as far as they got, you know, I love you this much, right? Or how much do you love me? Do you love me this much? Do you love me that much? And that idea of I love you this much, it's helpful to illustrate it, right? Well, I don't know if you ever had thought much about this struggle that people have with Deuteronomy chapter 6, verse 5, where it says, love the Lord your God with all your heart, with all your soul. And then that you'll find all sorts of different ways they translate that last word. Sometimes all your strength, sometimes all your might. They didn't know what to do with that, actually, when they went to translate it, because in Hebrew, that word is an adverb. And the adverb is normally translated 143 times, very. Exceedingly is another way that it's translated many, many, many times. And many times it's just translated much. Okay?
1: Okay.
0: And so what God was telling us is that we're supposed to love him with all our heart. That's your whole heart, like a child would love with their whole heart. With all your soul. And then there's this much. And it gives you a sense of what that, you know, what every parent does when they're trying to show their child how much they love them, right?
1: Do you have friends that have trouble telling you they love you?
0: Of course.
1: I love a lot of people, and I don't mind saying it. It doesn't bother me at all. It does not threaten my masculinity or everything. But there are some friends of mine wouldn't say it if the world was coming to an end. Maybe if I was in the box and they was walking by for the last time, they might would say it. But, you know, some people just struggle. And you wonder if they have trouble telling you, do they have trouble telling their kids, you know, that they love them?
0: Yeah, it's fascinating, you know, especially if you get out in the country, you know, where my church is. And you got a lot of members, and it's very common for me to, you know, to end any conversation to make sure that I get it said, you know, I love you, you know.
1: I love you.
0: You know, that's how you...
1: Big hug if you can get it in there.
0: And, oh, my goodness, some of those old farmers, they're really uncomfortable with that. And they're uncomfortable because they never heard it. You know, they didn't get it from their father.
1: Right.
0: Or they didn't get it, you know, however it was, you know, it's a challenge. But, you know, the thing that grabbed me about this, you know, as I began to really work through this idea of I love you this much, you know, it's affectionate. It's hugs, it's kisses, right? Just as you just described. So the question that it seems to beg is, how do you do that with God? How do you give God a hug? How do you give God a kiss? You know, it says in the second Psalm, right? Kiss the Son, lest he be angry and you perish from the way. In other words, it seems pretty like this is something that's supposed to happen. And so how does that happen for you? I would love to know your experience. I mean, I'm being completely like, I would really love some more examples, hard examples of this. 866-348-7884. 866-348-7884. How do you hold God's hand?
1: Wow. I'm going to have to scratch my head just a little longer.
0: Well, I'll give you some ideas of things I've been pondering this for a week, you know, just
1: right.
0: Pondering like I do. You know, I think that fascinatingly, the very first time kiss is mentioned in the Bible is when Isaac goes to bless, he thinks, Esau. And he says, come here, son, let me kiss you. And when he does, he kisses him, and then he says, the smell of you is like the smell of a field that God has blessed. And fascinatingly, when you look deeply into the Hebrew word for kiss, there's an idea of it that also has to do with smell.
1: Wow.
0: And I
1: can remember a whole lot of times when God held my hand, and where he held me up, and where he hugged me. And so I guess I'm there.
0: Well, I'm there with him doing that for me. I mean, yes. I can remember amazing God hurt.
1: But
0: well, where I'm not so with it is, like, how can I be affectionate towards him?
1: How can you reciprocate?
0: And, you know, it appears to me that when you are hugging somebody else, you're hugging God to some extent, right?
1: Then I'm good. I'm good. My chart is looking pretty good.
0: You know, as you did for the least of these, you did for me. I'm with that. I'm with that. So you got an idea, or maybe you experienced something. This is what we're talking about. I know you might think, Robbie, what does this have to do with cars? Well, I'm going to get to that in a second, but I want you to call me with what you're thinking. 866-348-7884. 866-348-7884. You see, I did a show, and I've done lots of shows like this, where a theologian will get on and they'll start talking about how love is this sacrificial thing, and a lot of people misunderstand love, that it's not, you know, it's not puppy love. It's not. This is the theological discussion that you may hear. Well, can I just disagree wholeheartedly? That, oh my goodness, when you really love somebody, it's this much. It's not just. It's just not, you know, self-servingness. I mean, serving somebody. It is. It is an emotional thing that carries on. And when you have that in love feeling, right, that it carries this affection with it. And if God tells us, you're supposed to love me this much, you know, it's what he said, with all your heart, with all your soul, this much. Like, I'm getting it. That it's got to be all I got. And all I got is a big part of emotion.
1: Well, I got a refresher course this week because we got to hang out with some kids at the beach that we hadn't seen in a little while. And to them, I'm Papa Bob, and we have such a great time. And they come a running, and one of them's, I think he's 11 or so now, and he's getting close to the age where they stop showing affection and stuff like that. He still comes over, gives me a hug. The little ones did. And it's just such a great thing.
0: That when you think about when you came home, right, when Rob was little, and he came a-running, right, before he went over to the dark side, like all kids do.
1: Oh, yeah.
0: Like I did.
1: Before you lost all your... you know, when they hit a certain age, dad's dumb.
0: Right. I don't know what happened, but before that, you just think about what that is and what that feels like. And, you know, it's just, and I think when you really think about it, animals do it instinctively too. You know, I have a very loving dog, right?
1: Oh, boy.
0: And I can assure you that that dog is expecting to kiss me.
1: Ours too, and dog, everybody else in the room, and people that drive down the street. she is the lickingest, lovingest dog ever.
0: All right, we have an answer. I'm excited about. We have Aaliyah. It looks like is in Greensboro. Aaliyah, you're on a Christian Car Guy show. I'm very, very interested in your idea.
2: Yes, it's actually Rosalia, but Aaliyah's fine. And I think my personal experience is just, I've always experienced like crying out and lamenting to the Lord is a way of like expressing like my emotions. You know, singing out to the Lord is definitely something that I feel embraces the Lord, and just, you know, crying out in prayer and in...
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0: love you this much today on the Christian Car Guy Show. And let me start off by apologizing to Rosalia. We didn't realize the break was coming that quick and we got cut off. And we would really love to hear more of what you had to say, Rosalia. And I apologize that that happened to you. If you could call us back, I would sure love to continue that conversation. But
1: as perfect as we are, we do make a mistake.
0: On more than one occasion.
2: Yeah.
0: But meanwhile, we got Jay Boyce. He is at M&L Motors in Lexington. And Jay is a Christian car guy. Welcome, Jay.
3: Hey, good morning.
0: Good morning. And so, what's it like being a Christian car guy in Lexington, North Carolina?
3: Oh, it's, probably no different than being a Christian insurance guy in Lexington. And you just, you try to be, try to represent Jesus the best you can to your coworkers and to your customers. And that's about it.
0: Okay. All right. So yeah. What did you want to share with us today?
3: Oh, I'm good friends with Stu there, Truth Network, and grateful for the work you guys are doing really all across the world in sharing the gospel. And Stu, just a dear friend of mine, and we just had some things going on coming up, 4th of July. He actually wanted me to call in and talk about, if that's okay.
0: Oh, yeah. That's
2: absolutely.
0: Cool. Yeah, we're excited.
3: Awesome. So, we are... in Lexington, and we've got an event coming up. Of course, the 4th is on Saturday, next Saturday, and we're doing a live event from 11.
0: To jump on in here for 1 second, Jay, we got people listening all over the country. So some of them are in Washington. Yeah. So they need to know that it's Lexington. Don't go to Lexington, Massachusetts. Or Massachusetts, yeah. This is Lexington, North Carolina. Yeah, north of Charlotte, south of Greensboro. That Lexington. So on the 4th of July at 11 o'clock, go ahead.
3: Yeah, so from 11 to 1, we're going to have free hot dogs for people that come in, our customers. Also, we're going to have some live music. I'll be doing some music and some singing. And basically, that's it. A thank you to our community and also to those who've done business with us, but also to try to get some new folks to come in and look at our product and hopefully get to meet some new people, see some new faces. So that'll be Saturday the 4th. We will be open and looking forward to meeting a lot of folks that day.
0: How cool. I'm sorry. Go ahead.
3: No, go ahead. I was just going to say that we're grateful. Truth Network has donated some water for us to give out. And so we're going to give out some water. I'll just sing a few songs about the water of life, and then spread the word about the Truth Network as well.
0: Yeah, we got Truth Water. How much fun is that? So you can take advantage of that. And so you are a musician as well. And so what song do you sing about water?
3: Oh, song about water. Man, that's a good question. I don't remember any. There's probably several that I've done about you
2: a question and lock you up.
3: Sure.
0: The water of life is what you had originally said, so maybe it was more about life than water.
3: Yeah.
0: I was just curious, thinking, man.
3: Well, I guess I was trying to make a play on words with, the truth providing water and us giving out the water of life. I not necessarily had a song about that, but we'll sing a few songs about Jesus and hopefully share the truth of God's love with some folks here.
0: That'd be awesome. That's wonderful. Again, it's M&L Motor Company. It's right there, right off Business 40, essentially in Lexington, right?
3: That's correct, yeah. And
0: it's pretty easy to find.
3: 406 Piedmont Drive.
2: It's not Business 40.
0: What is it, Bob?
2: Business 85 or 29.
3: Yes, it is. Business 85, 29. It's 406 Piedmont Drive is the address here. We're right beside Speedy's Barbecue.
0: That's pretty easy.
3: Whoop, whoop.
2: Love me some speedies.
0: You're right. It's 85. You're right, Bum.
2: I don't get that a lot.
0: And that's on Landmark in Lexington, really is. It's been an amazing. Gene owned that store for years and years. He was a good friend of mine, as was Smith Stokes, who worked there for years and years. And, there's a lot of history at M&L Motor Company in Lexington. Been a Chrysler store forever. Mm-hmm. Forever. So good work. I appreciate you calling in very much, Jay.
3: Yeah, we appreciate you guys, and grateful for all the work that you are doing, and thankful for Stu and his testimony. He's been a true friend to me, and I'm grateful for that. Love him very much, and thanks for letting me get on here and talk a little bit.
0: Oh, we're glad. And for a lot of folks may not know who Stu is, that are listening, Stu Epperson is the founder of the Truth Radio Network, and which is the radio network that we broadcast from originally. So if you're, like we said, in Kentucky, or you're in Washington, or there's a lot of stations that are not Truth affiliates that carry the show. So that's he's making reference to our founder, who is an amazing guy. We got to get him on sometime. But thank you so much, Jay. I appreciate you calling in. God bless.
3: Absolutely. You guys have a great day, and God bless you.
0: Thank you. Bye-bye.
2: See you, brother.
0: All right. We are talking about Love You This Much today on A Christian Car Guy. 866-348-7884. 866-348-7884. We would really like Rosalia to call us back so that we could get the full story of what she was talking about. It was so beautiful. And I hate that break came in right when she was getting going. We got RK coming up in the garage at the bottom of the hour, and I was going to tell you what this has to do with cars, right? Because I was making reference to when you love me this much, right? This means with everything, right? When he said, love me with all your heart, with all your soul, and with all your exceedingly much. Right, like that word that he used, meod in Hebrew, it's this all-encompassing thing. Well, that means love me with your car, and that means love me with your guitar. That means love me with all you got. It's an amazing thing. So how do you do that? 866-348-7884, 866-34-TRUTH. As I said, we got RK coming up in the garage. So stay tuned. A whole lot more Christian Car Guy Show coming up.
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7: Love is like over a

0: I love you this much today on the Christian Car Guy Show. The idea of that being that, you know, any child, if you say I love you this much, they hold out their arms, right? As far as they can reach them. And therein lies something magic. I don't know if you ever had put the two together, but I can't help but do it. That when Jesus was on the cross.
1: Oh, wow. Yeah.
0: I love you this much. And he did. And he did. So in response to that, how do we love him? How do we, you know, what does it mean to hold God's hand? What does that look like practically? Or how do you apply Psalms 2:12? Kiss the Son, lest he be angry. What exactly do you do? What does that feel like? We would love to hear from you. 866-348-7884. 866-348-7884. And how fun. It's time for RK in the Garage. And so we got RK.
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0: Actually, 89 now. I got to get that updated, Bob.
1: I'll make a note.
0: So, RK, you're in the garage today. I know what we're going to talk about.
3: Good morning. We're going to talk about headlamps. This old body maybe not going too good, but the brain is still working. I got an education this week on headlamps. And they're not cheap anymore. It used to be $5 bulb. They're $105 to $115 a bulb in these cars. As you know, Robbie, you got to take half the car apart, the bumper off and everything, get that to bulbs. They have modules in them. They have computers in the headlamps. It's really something else. And the prices that people don't know are 105, you pay your, that's $220 or something for each side, both sides. Well, that's not the problem. I found out you got to buy the same manufacturer and put them in both sides because they play around with the lights beams and some are weak, some are strong. So you must, if I found this out, you got to put two of the same things in each side.
0: And
3: the brain,
0: yeah, but these new bulbs, like you can't touch them with your fingers.
3: Oh no, they got gas in them. They got gas in them, and they're a stinker to do. I got education this week at 89 years old. I didn't think that would happen, but I did.
0: Yeah, well, they've used those kind of, you know, where you couldn't touch them with your fingers for years, but it's a struggle, you know. To figure out how, you know, first of all, you got to wear plastic gloves or rubber gloves or whatever you're going to use. Cause again, your fingers can't touch the glass. And then, you know, your arm needs to bend about 75 different ways in order to get into the little
1: contortionist,
0: little crevice that they think that, and like RK said, in some cases, okay, just forget about it. Take off the bumper and here you go.
3: Yeah.
0: And then not only do they have, you know, bulbs, they also have modules, right? Which is, we didn't have, you know, like back in the day, you had what they called sealed beams. You remember those?
1: Oh, yeah.
0: Wonderful term, you know, and it was a wonderful concept. It was almost like, could we go back to that? Because I'm sure that you've noticed in today's cars that many, many, many of these, the lenses on the outside, they fade and they get cloudy, and then your headlights lose their ability to light the road because the lenses are no longer clear. And so there's all sorts of kits and ways to do that. I've heard everything from you can put off on them, you know, and rub them. And there's a lot of ways to get that stuff off. But the challenge is, unless you put clear coat over the top of it, it won't stay that way for a month. They are also a bit challenging, right, Bob?

0: are you like, oh wow, square bulbs, you know Henry Ford.
1: Yep, I have a 1990 Toyota with the round bulb.
0: Yeah. Yeah, they went. Sometimes, you know, Jeep went back to the round because it would look like a regular Wrangler. You know, it's kind of funny all that went on with that. But today, it's a whole new ballgame. And believe me when I tell you that just because you got a headlight out does not mean, like in the old days, you just jump out there and replace that so easy. And so what we're trying to say, what RK and I are both trying to help you with, is if you choose to try this at home, I highly recommend you get some form of instruction before you try it. Because like RK said, you can't just replace one. You got to replace both. And you can't touch them with your fingers. And you got to know how to get to the thing. And you got to know how to get to the thing without touching it. It's all these things are...
2: That's a lot of ands, brother.
0: And so...
1: That is the truth.
0: And if you got the cloudy on the outside... Yes, it can be fixed, but don't take the simple approach, okay? Just go on and buy the expensive package that comes with the clear coat and all the stuff. Look at what it says it comes with when you buy the package to redo the lenses, because you'll see that the ones that cost $30 or $40 come with some clear coat to put on the top of them after you finally got down to where they're clear again. Because if you don't put something over the top after you've gotten the...
1: It'll fade out in a month.
0: Yeah, no time at all. Well, RK, as always, you've been very informative. I'm so grateful for your...
1: I love to do it, Robbie. God gave me the ability to do it, and I just love to do it.
0: And so, you know, I know RK's daughter, Amanda, he sometimes referred to as Mandy, and she told me how much her dad loves God. That literally there were times where he couldn't drive, he didn't have a car in a situation, that he would hitchhike with his, he was a single dad, and he would hitchhike with his two kids to church. And she can remember standing, she said, Robbie, I can remember sitting in those patent leather shoes, right, those bright shoes that little girls would wear with the socks with the lace on them, and standing there, you know, Dad's got his thumb out. We're hitchhiking to get to church on Sunday morning.
2: There you go.
1: That's the truth.
0: And when I heard that story, I thought, that's a God hug right there.
2: Oh, yes, sir.
0: You know, he was looking down going, man, this man will not be stopped from taking his little girls to church. And they remember it. They remember it well. And... you know, that's a beautiful thing, RK.
2: That's got to leave a mark.
1: Yes, thank you.
2: A great
1: thank
2: mark.
1: You.
0: And so as I ask this wonderful, wonderful dear friend, saint of mine, when you think about how do you show affection to God, what do you think about, RK?
1: I give him my love. I take my heart and I say, here, Lord, do something with it, help me with it, and just take me down that right path and lead me to the world of love, you know? And
0: yeah, you do.
1: That's how I think.
0: You
1: about
0: do.
1: It.
0: Thank you, my friend. God bless you. You have a great weekend. I'll see you tomorrow at church.
1: Okay, thank you, Robbie.
0: All right,
2: great talking
1: bye,
2: with
1: bye everybody.
0: Bye-bye.
1: Bye, everybody, and have a safe week.
0: You too. Bye-bye. All right, 866-348-7884. How do you express your affection to God? But we got Minnie is in Ohio. I think I know Minnie. Minnie, you're on the Christian Car Guy Show. Good morning.
3: Good morning.
0: How are you? I've been on vacation and haven't been able to get all your calls, and I feel bad about that, but you've been having...
3: Well, you're all right.
0: I'm sorry.
3: It's not moving, but, you know, they can't figure out what's wrong with it. That's, you know, I don't know. They've driven it and said it was all right, but when I go to church and it goes 20 miles an hour, I got to turn around, come back home, and go, this is a bummer. God will take care of it. He's in control, you know.
0: So.
3: It'll happen.
0: When they drove
3: okay,
0: it.
3: So, to tell how the Lord, how I love, much I love the Lord, I'm a baker, and I work by myself in the kitchen, but different times when something comes on the radio, I start dancing in the house. I dance all over the house. I dance ballet or I dance Jewish dances. And one of them is he takes good care of me. He has been so faithful and so good to me for the last 9 years. He's just provided everything.

0: thing I needed. Sometimes I've been stressed out, but then he turns around and opens the doors and...
1: Well, Minnie, I got to go to break on you. Can you stay with me, please, through the break?
0: I sure can.
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0: Alex Christian Car Guy Show, and I love that little kid that love is like a gillion stuff. And because when you think about it, I love you this much. There's so many things and so many different ways. And so we were talking to Minnie in Ohio, and she was, and I pictured this of her dancing around the house and the joy that, you know, that's, you know, God, you know, he's got to be overjoyed to enjoy that. Minnie, I'm thinking it's absolutely spectacular, right? And you obviously you have a dance partner in that, right?
1: Yeah, he's awesome. I just love him. I just so love him. I lift my arms up high and I worship him and I dance and I twirl and I used to dance in church. It is just amazing. I dance on my own. I didn't dance with a team. I just danced on my own, and I don't care. It was one of my gifts before I got saved. I go, how do you use this for God? Well, now I know.
0: That's beautiful.
1: So I just adore him, and he knows that, and I love him, and he's been there for me when nobody else has been, and I am just so grateful that he knows me, and he cares about me, and whatever matters to me matters to him, and I just can't thank him enough for what he's done for me.
0: Wow, and so getting back to your car for a minute, because I feel bad about that, that it was in limping mode or something like that. It would only go 20 miles an hour, and the engine would rev. You got it to the shop, and it said...
1: They drove it, and it said it works fine.
0: They drove it, and it didn't go like that. When you drove it to the shop, did it go like that, or did you have it towed?
1: We had it towed. We just put it on a trailer and took it over there because I don't want to burn it up.
0: And when they drove it, didn't do it.
1: The old man that took it, he drove it down the highway 2 miles and up, 22 miles away, and it was fine. But on the way back, I went 30, and there was a semi right behind him. I go, why did you go to the main highway? I mean, I don't do this. I go to the back roads. I don't do the highway because I don't want a truck to roll over me.
0: No. And now they're trying to figure out what's wrong with it.
1: Yeah, unless it starts doing that again, they can't figure it out. So, like, they have it on a... some kind of machine, but if it's not messing up, they don't know what to do. I thought they'd put it on a machine and that would tell them what was wrong, but they haven't done it yet.
0: Yeah, usually it'll store a code and that kind of thing.
1: It did it three times when I had a driver with me that, you know, he drove it to see if it would work, and it then he saw it do it at, so he knows it does it. So I just don't want to drive it to church and burn it up.
0: Yeah, I need to talk to RK about that. I will, and I will call you back this week. I have your number. So thank you for calling in, Minnie, and thank you for dancing. Keep it up. I love it.
1: You know, there's a song called I Just Want to Be Where You Are by Don Moen, and it is beautiful, and it is beautiful to worship the Lord with that song.
0: I'll have to look it up. I Just Want to Be Where You Are. We may have to use it in the next show or something like that. All right. Well, maybe. Thank you, Minnie. Yeah. God bless.
1: I raced to the church to see what that was played, and I got the CD for that when I found out because it was that beautiful.
0: Oh, wow.
1: Okay, thank you. God bless you.
0: God bless you. Love you too, Minnie. Bye-bye. All right. We got Mike is in Dayton, Ohio. So, Mike, I'm very curious for you, sir. How is it that you show God affection?
2: Well, when I was a kid, you know how you run to your dad and you say, "Hey, Dad, I love you," and then the next thing out of your mouth, your dad's going to say, "Okay, what do you want?" And my dad never did that to me. He says, "Well, if you love me, go cut the grass." So I said, "Oh, shoot!" So I would cut the grass and then go back to my dad and ask him for what I wanted. And I really believe that, you know, showing God and showing people, actions speak louder than words. And I think that was the lesson my dad was trying to teach me. And I'm glad he did. And it's so true. You could tell someone you love them all the time, but until you do something for someone, you know, then it really shows how much you love them.
3: I've got a saying, you can show me better than you can tell me. And it applies in a lot of situations. You know, somebody talk about how they're going to change this and change that. You can show me better than you can tell me. And when you want to express love to somebody, you can show it better than you can just say it.
0: That's right. That's exactly right. That those were opportunities. However, right, if you're a dad, you want that hug.
3: Amen.
0: You know, you want that kiss on the cheek. Good night. you want, you know, that expression of affection. You don't just like, I love you, Dad.
3: It's better than the words.
0: Right. And it's a showman in its own way, right?
3: Yes, sir.
0: Right. And so therein lies the question, Mike. When it comes to God, how do you do that?
2: Well, you surrender, you know, your heart to him. You say, okay, God, I love you, and what do you want me to do today? You know, you just love on him by telling him how much you thank him for all the things he's done for Daddy. You know, you just tell him how much you love him.
0: I'm like in my quiet times. I've got those where I'm literally like, okay, God, I need to hug you. I need to be affectionate. What does this feel like? And actually, he walks me through that in a way that I actually feel like I was able to express my affection. But and interestingly, sometimes I take walks. I just take walks with God. And I literally, in my mind, hold his hand and say, what are we listening to? And I try to listen. What are we smelling? Because smell is very much connected to that idea of God's presence. I know that it is. And so what are we smelling? And, you know, actually experiencing God on that level, believe me, I get it. And you know, Mike, because you know me, how, you know, I get an opportunity to serve God in all sorts of neat ways. But there's more to it, you know? If you love me this much, right? If the only way your wife ever showed you she loved you was by cooking you dinner and doing all this stuff, you wouldn't feel all that loved, would you?
2: No. Yeah.
0: just saying. Yeah. You know, so I think... you know, he threw that all your heart, all your soul, and then he put this one on the end of it to make you ponder. And so I don't know. I'm working on it myself, Mike. If it was easy, I think that, you know, that's part of the mystery of the word is you get to delve into that and try to see what it feels like.
2: I mean, sometimes when you feel like you're going to cry, you know.
0: Oh, yeah, absolutely. You don't feel like you're going to cry. You do cry.
2: Right.
0: I can assure you there were two or three times yesterday I could not believe the tears that were coming out of my eyes. And I forget what I interviewed a guy with I'm trying to think of the brothers that that sang King and Country. Anyway, he was telling me that if they didn't cry when they wrote a song, they wouldn't record it. That it was just, you know, like an indication that God's in it. You couldn't be more right. And that's all part of how all that works. Well, Mike, thank you, as always, my
2: You're
0: friend,
2: welcome.
0: For calling in and being vulnerable, because this is not the easiest thing to talk about. So God bless you, my friend. You have Amen. An amazing God weekend, amazing week. Bob, I'm challenged. I don't know about you, but I am challenged.
3: Way challenged. Can't wait for the next mountain to appear so we can climb it.
0: There you go. And again, thank you all for your calls today, your participation. So wonderful to share some more time with you here on a Christian Car Guy Show. Remember, slow down. Jesus walked where everywhere he went. He got it all done. 33 years. Wow. Love y'all.
4: 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When you write or call this program, be sure to mention you heard it on AM 630 KCIS.
5: Chimney Mountain. Yep, I wanted our family to conquer it together. So my wife and I and our then three little Hutchcrafts started hiking up the trail. And my wife was a lovely tour guide as we went up that mountain trail. She pointed out, for example, oh, look at the chipmunks over there. Hey, there goes a squirrel. Oh, look at those roots. They're huge. Notice how they tangle around that tree. Stop. Listen, can you hear the wind whispering to us in the pines? We were having a great time together. Yeah, well, we were about halfway up the mountain, and my wife said, oh, this has really been nice. Let's go back. What? Let's go back. What's the purpose for getting on the mountain trail in the first place? The reason you climb a mountain is to get to the top of the mountain, right? We've got to conquer it. We have to achieve. But my wife was saying, well, we've had a nice experience together. Isn't that what was important? Sounds kind of like a guy and a woman perspective, doesn't it? Get to the top or get with each other. You have to decide what's important on your mountain, too. I'm Ron Hutchcraft. I want to have a word with you today about your goal or your people. Well, our word for today from the Word of God comes from Ecclesiastes chapter 4. Solomon says in verse 4, and I saw all that labor and all achievement spring from man's envy for his neighbor. He called it kind of a great chase we're all in. This, too, he said, is meaningless. That's his verdict on a lifetime of work. Listen to this. A chasing after the wind. Then he says, better one handful with tranquility than two hands full with toil and chasing after the wind. Now, this sounds like an indictment of our lifestyle, doesn't it? I mean, we consider it normal. Work harder to get more and more. And the tendency is to live as if my worth is my work, that I am what I do. And then one day people retire and they don't know who they are anymore because they don't have their job anymore. And one day after I spoke at a church, a well-dressed woman came up to me, probably in her 30s, and she started to cry and she shook her head and said, I can't believe I fell for it. I said, what do you mean? She said, all these years we've watched the price that our husbands paid to chase success and stress and heart attacks and pressure and broken relationships. And she said, I decided I would go after that too. And she said, do you know what I have to show for it? Pressure at work and failure at home. Men have fallen for this lie over many years, that your worth is your work. Getting up that mountain. And you know what? Women too are now falling for that lie. They're getting the ulcers too. They're getting the heart attacks. And both are leaving a trail of neglected relationships as they push up the trail. There was a song some years ago that said, Daddy, don't you walk so fast. Won't you slow down some because you're making me run. Daddy, don't you walk so fast. People around us may be crying, slow down. I need time with you. But we're ruled by our work. God says people are more important than work or achievement. Only you could be mom and dad to your kids. You're the only husband or wife or brother or sister that they have. Are you busy chugging up Mount Work, Mount Accomplishment, Mount Goal? Are you so busy that the people you love just get your leftovers? Being is more important than doing. Who you're on the mountain with is more important than getting to the top of the mountain.
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8: 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Recently, Chip was talking about believers' desire to control their relationship with God, in particular, the first and second command against idol worship.
9: I want to start with I'm sure, apocryphal story that has no theological bearing, and I'm sure someone made it up, but it makes a tremendous point. There's a little boy who wanted a bike, and he was a ornery, almost downright mean little boy. And he said, Mom, I want a bike. Mom, I want a bike. Mom, I want a bike. And he tried and tried and tried. She said, you are a mean, ornery little boy, and I'm not going to give you a bike. You need to learn some major lessons in life. And so he just kept asking, and he wanted a bike. And so finally, she said, well, why don't you talk to Jesus? And maybe Jesus will give you a bike. And so he decided he would sit down and have a little talk with Jesus, and was not a child that would really actually go to church much, and he was ornery and mean. And so he sat down and he thought he wasn't good at praying, he would write it out. And so he started his letter, Dear Jesus, I've been perfect. Will you please give me a bike? He was also a liar, so he crumpled that up and threw it away. And then he wrote another note. He said, Dear Jesus, I've really not been perfect, but I've been very good. Would you please give me a bike? And he crumpled that up, threw it around. Then finally he said, Dear Jesus, I want to be good, but I'm not. And then he kind of tilted his head. No, that's not really true either. He crumpled it up, threw it. And he remembered a friend and came from a little bit different background. And he went to his friend's house and he found a statue of Mary. He took the statue of Mary when they weren't looking, wrapped her in a towel, put duct tape around the towel, stuck Mary, the towel, and the duct tape under his bed, and then wrote the last note. Dear Jesus, if you ever want to see your mother again, you better give me a bike. Now, somebody made that up, but it definitely tells a story. It's self-indicting because it reflects one of the most common attempts of all people of all time. It's our desire to get God in small, manageable terms that we can control to get him to do for us on our terms what we want done. And often the way to do that is with some sort of object that can take God from the invisible, eternal, awesome, all-powerful creator to a something we can see, control, tame, and manage. And the second command is going to talk about God's prohibition, his boundary against that. You'll notice by way of review, the focus of the first command is the object of our worship. You might just write the word object down. It's about the who. No gods but God. God demands exclusive worship of Yahweh. That's his point. The focus of the second command is not the object, but the manner or the method of our worship. This is the how. He's going to say that even if you worship the right God, you can worship the right God in the wrong way. And I said to bring a pen because we need to do a little Bible study. Have you got it? Pull it out. And we're going to read the next passage out of Exodus 20, but the structure is very simple. There are two commands and two reasons. First, the command, you shall not make for yourself an idol or any likeness of what is in heaven above or on earth beneath or on the water underneath the earth. Verse 5, you shall not worship them or serve them. Underline, if you will, shall not make for yourself an idol. That's the first command. It says, don't make any idol. By the way, the word for idol here, there's 14 different Hebrew words for idol. This particular word means a statue, a figurine, a wooden or a molten object. Then the next word, not only is it an idol, but he expands it to any likeness, any visual or pictorial representation. He says, don't make pictures in your worship and try to reduce God down to a snapshot. And so the first command is, don't make an idol, don't make a likeness of anything you see. Now you remember, they're living in a world where the sun, the moon, the stars, and every animal under the sun has been worshipped. God says, command number one, don't do it. Notice command number two, you shall not worship them or serve them. Not only are you not to make an idol or a likeness, but you shall not worship them. Literally, the word means to bow down, to physically bow down, to worship or serve these idols or likenesses that you could make. Then notice the two reasons. He says, for I, the Lord, his covenant name, Yahweh, your God, am a jealous God. Underline that, will you? That's the first reason. I'm a jealous God, visiting the iniquity of fathers on the children on the third and fourth generation of those who hate me. Interesting. All throughout the Old Testament, when God's people would turn away from him and worship an idol or worship another God, he would call it spiritual adultery. And he says that when we turn away from the true God, or when you develop a pattern where God, out of his zealous, loyal, caring love, he says that when we worship an idol, we actually are demonstrating that we hate him.
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12: USA Radio News, I'm Jim Rinaldi. President Trump says no country has done more good for the world than the United States of America. Speaking at Mount Rushmore Friday night, Trump celebrated the nation's 250th birthday at the America 250 fireworks celebration. New federal jobs data show shifts in the nation's workforce.
13: A Labor Department figure shows the number of foreign-born workers in the U.S. labor force declined by about 700,000 over the past year, while the unemployment rate held at 4.2%. Ron Warner, USA Radio News.
12: Severe thunderstorms are threatening July 4th and America 250 celebrations across the Northeast and Mid-Atlantic. NOAA's Storm Prediction Center has issued a level 2 out of 5 risk of severe thunderstorms across a corridor from southern Michigan to western Massachusetts and the New Jersey shore. 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
14: The KCIS Seattle area forecast for this Independence Day. Cloudy this morning, then becoming partly sunny with highs in the upper 60s to mid 70s. Tonight, partly cloudy, lows in the lower to mid 50s. Sunday, sunshine, highs upper 60s, mid 70s.
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19: Welcome to Focus on Nutrition. In this program, we're going to focus very heavily on supporting our body's wellness in ways that help it to ward off challenges, to neutralize challenges, and so forth, including toxins and other kinds of problems. And this support is essential. You're not going to get this like I'm going to share about in this program any other way. And in this program, I'll be covering two different resources. Oftentimes, we focus primarily on one. This will be two different resources. Possibly some additional things will be mentioned. We'll have some people's experiences. We have an interview segment we'll be sharing and more. Now, I do want to point out that both of the resources I'm going to focus on in this program are something that have wonderfully changed people's lives in extremely difficult and sometimes impossible situations. That doesn't mean it'll do that for everyone, but it did. I've shared many times about some of those situations. I may or may not get into them this time, but both of these resources, very critical. They're part of anybody who wants to be well and have a quality life would want to have these as part of their regular nutrient concentrate program. Because again, as I've said many times, the nutrients our bodies need haven't been in the soil at all or hardly at all for 40 to 60 plus years, with the exception of two or three things that are in fertilizer, and occasionally they had one or two others. Our body needs more than ever of these nutrients, and these trace and microtrace nutrients are in these formulas and many of the other resources I talk about here in Focus on Nutrition. They're not just in here, they're in here in a way that your body can welcome them, absorb them, and therefore benefit from them. And once again, the ingredients are of a higher quality. That's part of why what I share about on Focus on Nutrition will outperform anything else out there. The other part is the recipe, the way the ingredients are put together. If you've ever had your favorite foods, you've probably had some awful versions, some medium-level versions, and hopefully you've had some really great versions. Well, these go beyond really great recipes, way beyond on the upside. So I'm going to start out with the experience of Julie, and she's sharing about her husband, and she were watching news and were thinking, what can we do to strengthen our bodies? They called Healthy Way Nutrition, talked with Lynn, one of the key team members, who also happens to be a relative of Julie's. And she said, is there anything we can do to strengthen our immune system? And Lynn said, of course. We started with Premium Answers Nature's Wellness, Premium Answers BioLife C capsules, Premium Answers Zinc Plus capsules. Each of these are different than anything in their area. And Premium Answers Sunshine D3 Plus. It's a very unique kind of D3 with additional nutrients formula that absorbs better for people. She goes on to say, we took them every day. We did have a slight challenge with our immune system at one point after we started them. It was very mild, milder than normal. And then we continue to take them and continue to benefit with better immune function than we previously had. Now, one of the focus specials for this program is Premium Answers Nature's Wellness Capsules, one of the formulas that she was saying was part of their protocol. All of those were important, by the way. And you'll want to incorporate those. You can call 800-804-9828. That's 800-804-9828. And have these shipped right to your door throughout most of the nation. There are additional savings on tiny sets to medium-sized sets to larger sets of the Premium Answers Nature's Wellness Capsules for a limited number of days after this program initially airs. By the way, if you have friends or relatives you think might benefit from some of the information we're sharing here, they can listen day or night for a limited number of days at the website askhealthyway.com. That's askhealthyway.com. I've also been asked to tell you from time to time when they're open. Healthy Way, our main sponsor, is open Tuesday through Saturday from 10 a.m. till 6 p.m. If you call and leave a message, please leave your phone number with area code slowly enough, preferably twice slowly enough, that they can get it. And maybe some good times during their business hours to try to call you back, and they'll get back to you as quickly as they can. So again, that number is 800-804-9828. 9828. At this time, I'm going to do something a little unusual. I think you'll find it very beneficial. I'm going to be sharing parts of two different interviews done at two different times with Marty. And the first one will share some of her initial challenges, and then over time, how things shifted. The second one will talk more further about how things shifted for the better, utilizing Premium Answers Nature's Wellness Capsules and another formula that she'll be focusing on in these two different interview segments. So here we go with the first one. At this time, I have the privilege of sitting at the microphone with my wonderful and amazing wife, Marty. And I'm going to interview her on several subjects, and we're going to start out with an experience you had with your eyes years ago, and then we'll bring people up to the present as we move along with this. So years and years ago, you had some eye challenges, and prior to that, you'd had eye problems pretty much your whole life since upper grade school and on, if I'm remembering correctly. So you want to share a little bit?
10: Yes, it started in grammar school where I was sitting in the back of the room and I couldn't see the chalkboard, which they had in those days. And so finally we decided that rather than to move me up to the front of the class, I needed glasses. And so we got glasses, which I really didn't like. And I didn't wear them very much because they were uncomfortable, but I could see. Time goes on and contacts come into the picture. And by the time I was a teenager, I was able to get contacts. And that was wonderful. They were hard contacts at that time. And it was difficult because sometimes they wouldn't stay in. And other times the eyes would not breathe properly, and so they would irritate the eye because they didn't breathe. Later on, they got a new kind called gas permeable. It was a little bit easier because it would breathe a little more, and so I enjoyed those. Then they got the disposable, which sounded very good to me because then I could just take them and as I used them, I could get rid of them and get a new pair. So I tried those, and that's where my problems began. I had different irritations in my eyes, and I couldn't seem to resolve it. I tried different methods, but nothing seemed to resolve the issue. So instead of going to my eye doctor, I went to an ophthalmologist. And they determined that I had chronic irritation. And so they gave me different types of solutions, let's say. First was drops, and then salves, and nothing helped. Because they were disposable, I would throw the ones away that I was wearing, and I'd put brand new ones in, and then the irritation would come back. This happened over and over again until I was no longer able to wear them. So I decided to talk to Rex. And he recommended that I take two different products. One was Nature's Wellness, and that was to help the irritation that I was experiencing. The other was Sight Power. Wonderful Sight Power. Fantastic Sight Power. I love Sight Power.
19: That's cool.
10: And so I started taking that, and within a very short period of time, the irritation went away, and the problem was resolved, and I no longer, had to worry about that.
19: So you can get the benefits Marty has talked about and will be talking more about by calling 800-804-9828. That's toll-free, 800-804-9828. And by the way, you have a super benefit right now. You can save additionally on tiny sets through medium-sized to larger sets of the Premium Answers Nature's Wellness Capsules that Marty's talking about in both of these two different interview segments done at different times. You can access that by calling 800-804-9828. Additional savings on this very important and these two very, very critical for life quality formulas. At this time, gladly, we're going to go to a brief segment of a lengthier series of interviews I did with Marty. And she's going to share a little bit about Premium Answers Nature's Wellness and another formula we haven't mentioned yet that's very important for some specific areas of the body and how that went together for her. So, again, your driver's license required you to wear corrective lenses to drive. You were having difficulty driving at night. I didn't say that part, but also in the rain, even more so at night.
10: Yes.
19: And that kind of limits life a bit, doesn't it?
10: It does. And it certainly limited mine because I had activities at night that I could no longer attend.
19: Wow. Bummer. So then at some point along the way, after all this junk, you decided to do an experiment with Sight Power and Nature's Wellness Capsules from Premium Nutrition, right?
10: Thanks to you.
19: Yeah. Well, thanks to you that you tried it. You know, you asked. I shared what had worked for other people. And so share with our listeners what that did in your life.
10: I talked to Rex about this dilemma that I was in, and I asked him if there was anything that he could recommend that would help me. So he, first of all, recommended Nature's Wellness and then Sight Power for the, you know, the eyesight. So I was very diligent, and I really wanted to get some help there. I noticed my eyes were getting better. But then I noticed that my glasses weren't working anymore.
19: Yay!
10: I didn't know why they weren't working. I just knew that something was wrong. And so I decided to do an experiment and not wear them for a while. And it got to where the glasses, the prescription was wrong. And I could see better without them than I could with them. So I stopped wearing them.
19: And your vision had improved. And this was proven a long time ago in several different ways, folks, in Marty's life. One was you had eye tests, and that showed your vision being near perfect. And then the other thing, and this is a very interesting part of this true story, is that, as I recall, again, many years ago, you went in to renew your driver's license, and they did the eye test, and you had forgotten to put in your contacts or to wear your glasses. And what happened?
10: As I recall, it was many years ago, but as I recall, they said they told me what my vision was, and they said, "Why do you have this on your driver's license, this restriction?" And I said, "Can I take it off?" And they said, "Well, yes, you don't need it." So my eyesight had improved to the point that I did not need to wear corrective lenses of any kind.
19: And that was a long time ago, and it still continues. You recently had a major eye exam.
10: Yes, I did.
19: And you came out with flying colors once again, as you do every time.
10: Yes, and the doctor said, whatever you're doing, keep doing it.
19: Yeah, if I were in their shoes as a, you know, physician helping people, I would want to tell every patient about it. It would be up to the patient whether they used it or not, but I'd want to tell them about Sight Power. I'd want to tell them about Nature's Wellness because it changed your life. And part of the purpose of taking
20: Sight Power with Nature's Wellness was to target more of the Nature's Wellness to the eyes.
10: Mm-hmm.
20: And then, of course, to improve your eyesight, hopefully. And that varies from person to person. Over 80% of people have eyesight improvements. Sweet. Sweet. Well, thank you so much for sharing this today with our listeners and taking this time. I really appreciate it a lot.
10: It's my pleasure. Thank you for having me.
19: So to support your immune system, a foundational part of that is the Premium Answers Nature's Wellness Capsules that have helped Marty so much over the years, and me and tens of thousands of other people. And for the eyes, one of the only two eye formulas that works in existence, that will take you all the way as far as your eyes can go, is Premium Answers Sight Power Capsules. I'm serious. 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
19: This next one is Mike sharing. I burned my leg near my ankle, and it had become enlarged and very uncomfortable. Bad discomfort. I could not put on a shoe or the compression socks I normally wear, and I was hobbling around, and it wasn't fun. I went to 2 MDs and 1 naturopath, and what they basically said is, we don't know why you're having this trouble, every one of them. One of the MDs thought it might be a certain kind of an issue, so they gave them a prescription external cream to put on it for their unknown problem. He said I was also given something for the bad discomfort. These things didn't really get me anywhere. I came into Healthy Way near closing time on a Saturday, got a hold of some Premium Answers Nature's Wellness Capsules, Rex Smith Nutrition Golden E Complete Capsules, and Premium Answers Inflacera Capsules.
20: the day I started taking these three things in large amounts, things began to improve right away. I came into the store just a few days after I'd increased the amount and had already turned a corner. I could wear my shoes, I could wear my compression socks again, and I wasn't hobbling anymore. Thank you so much. Well, thank you. You can access this support. You don't need a burn or an injury or some other problem, an accident, for these to help you. They help you all the time because your body's fighting against bad guys 24/7, day and night. Every second is fighting against bad guys. And some bad guys are produced as a normal part of metabolism. And the body needs nutrients that you cannot get from most supplements successfully. You cannot get it from your diet successfully that will build up your immune system. Most Americans are destroying their immune systems with their beverage and food choices, destroying them, willfully, intentionally destroying them. Remember, over 95% of what's in a grocery store is harmful in varying degrees, from extremely damaging to moderately damaging to damaging to, in rare cases, mildly damaging. Most of them are pretty severe, pretty severe. You can improve your eating, and that reduces stresses, and that also gives you a little bit of support you don't have with what I call the American way of death eating pattern, of what people eat out and about and at home. It's sad. Before I get to some other experiences, I want to go into a few of the ingredients in the Premium Answers Nature's Wellness formula. These ingredients should never be used alone, like ever. A lot of people do, unfortunately. They have to be put together in the right recipe. And yet, before the right recipe, which is almost never done, it is done correctly in Premium Answers. The recipes are as near perfection as you could get, whereas most formulas, supplements are as far away from perfection. They're disasters. They're absolute disasters, whether they're done by doctors of different types or herbalists of different types or whatever. They're disasters. They do not understand. They think they do. They don't understand how to put ingredients together to optimize them. So one of the key ingredients is inner bark Patiarcho tree. Now, if you've ever seen bark on a tree, there's an inner lining, which is where the nutrients go up into the tree, the water and the other nutrients. It's not in the outer bark. The outer bark's more protective, and sometimes outer bark of a tree has a place. Outer bark of roots of bushes and trees sometimes have a nutritional place. In this case, only the thin, thin inner bark has a place. And this is very respectfully harvested, just like rubber trees used to be. They're living trees. They keep on living and living and living and giving and giving and giving, and they keep on living really well. The way it is harvested, the tree keeps on reproducing. And that's taking strips away. Now, guess what most companies do? They're buying sawdust. They're buying the whole Patiarcho bark, which is worthless. And only an infinitesimally tiny bit is the inner bark, which is the thin one. And when it's dried, it weighs almost nothing. So it costs a lot of money to get the inner bark. Then there are a couple different kinds of echinacea. There are different qualities of echinacea. And there are two kinds, not just one. And there's a reason for that. And there are many other things. And the way this formula is put together, the body is able to go, thank you so much. You're finally giving us something that's all upside that we can benefit from. And it does. And it does. There are many other ingredients in here. Each one is unique, very costly version of. And yet the formula is very affordable. Very affordable. So I encourage you to access it by calling 800-804-9828. We're talking about Premium Answers Nature's Wellness Capsules. In just a few minutes, we'll be getting to the second focus special for this program, which only happens once in a while that we have two different ones as opposed to one for the whole program. This is two different ones. Call 800-804-9828. This is Jerry's experience. He says, for years and years, I've had severe seasonal respiratory challenges from pollens of various types. The State Highway Department decided it would be a good idea, they thought, to plant hybrid white blossom scotch broom along the roads, along the highways and interstates. And I would sneeze up a storm and have watery eyes all the way going to work and home from work. Well, I don't even have pollen sensitivities, and that evil stuff really messed me up. So they put it in at great expense. Many decades later, they pulled it out, tore it out at great expense. Since it's a weed, it's really hard to get it all out. He goes on to say, I was a royal mess for months every year. And this year is the first time that everything went well. I had zero respiratory, sinus, or other challenges as a result of that evil scotch broom pollen. Thank you so much for the Premium Answers Nature's Wellness Capsules. Well, thank you for sharing that. Call 800-804-9828. 800-804-9828. This works 12 months out of the year, and it does some extra important work January through October, 10 months out of the year. And some people have more trouble for 2 weeks or 4 weeks or 2 months. Other people have trouble all the time. And then there are the chemicals that humans have invented, which the Premium Answers Nature's Wellness Capsules help our body to deal with that. And now we're going to go into a more advanced approach at neutralizing chemicals and building the immune system additionally in some different ways. So again, call 800-804-9828. For the Premium Answers Nature's Wellness Capsules. And here we're going to launch into part two of this Focus on Nutrition program. The formula I'm going to talk about now was designed at the request of a specialist MD in New York State many years ago. It was designed to help people that were in a world of hurt and were on various medical things that were being done to them. This was to support them and help them get through better, and indeed it did. It's very affordable now. Back then, it cost $150 for a bottle. Way less now. Way, way, way, way, way, way, way less. And it's a better formula. And there's a whole story behind how that came about. So we're going to talk about a formula that, along with the Premium Answers Nature's Wellness Capsules that I just talked about, these two formulas together with several other Premium Answers formulas and a few Rex Smith Nutrition formulas are foundational to bringing my dad's life quality back when he was supposed to die in 2 to 6 weeks. And these formulas are part of why he got 8.5 great years before he decided to stop taking all of the Premium Answers and Rex Smith Nutrition formulas. And he still held for another 6 months before he started sliding, even after he stopped. And then he slid. It was his choice. You have a choice.

age the way most Americans are and most people around the world are. You don't have to do that. There's a better way. Many of us have been applying those better ways in our lives for more than 40 years. Others of you for 5 years, 10 years, 15, 20. Congratulations. Others of you are just starting or haven't started yet. You have an opportunity to start supporting your body in a way you've never experienced before. Those that are doing it already, congratulations to you. So this actually helps the body age more graciously. It supports the liver and the lymphatic system. It helps neutralize toxins, including petrochemical toxins, as well as toxins our body normally creates. So I've found this to be very youthifying for myself and over 7,000 other people I've worked with this over the years. And by the way, our body has a lot of cells, and every one of those cells is creating toxins. They need to be neutralized. They need to be eliminated. And the formula we're going to focus on now helps the body neutralize them more effectively and eliminate them more effectively. The average adult human being body is estimated to contain approximately 30 to 40 trillion, with a T, as in Tom, human cells, according to some fairly recent research. Of course, that's a rough approximation. Nobody's counted 30 to 40 trillion, but they can count an area and then do some multiplication on that and come up with a pretty good estimate. So that's trillions with a T. All these trillions of cells are dying at varying rates. The ones in the digestive system are dying very rapidly and would like to replace themselves with some of the drugs that Americans are now choosing to use by shots or orally. They're killing their digestive system. They're killing it. That's according to the companies that are making it and marketing it. And that's what the drugs are designed to do. I wouldn't touch that with a million-mile-long pole. I wouldn't touch it. Okay, so let's go to some people's experiences, and then I'll announce what this formula is called. This is Jack sharing about himself and his mother. He says, I started taking Premium Answers liver balance capsules that used to be called Advanced Wellness. When he started taking them, they were called Advanced Wellness, same formula, just because I thought it would be a good idea to give more strengthening power to my immune system. Good idea. One day, I was in the local pharmacy and I decided to check my blood pressure. I was surprised that it was better than normal. I checked it again and found that it was still in a good range. I began to check it on a regular basis, and now it's better than it's ever been. It's not too low. It's in a nice range where I want it to be, and it should be. My mother's in a nursing home, and she has had difficulty keeping her blood pressure in normal range. She started taking the Premium Answers liver balance capsules every day, and after only 3 months, her blood pressure normalized. I talked to some other people who had increased their intake of the Premium Answers liver balance capsules and had also noticed that their blood pressure was showing better results. And I hadn't previously made the connection. So thank you for that, Jack. I do want to point out this has nothing to do with blood pressure. It has to do with nourishing every cell of your body more effectively. Results will vary. What areas of your body will say thank you will vary. But overall, most, if not all, areas of your body will say thank you. So we're talking about the Premium Answers Liver Balance Capsules. 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Rita shares, I've been using the Premium Answers supplements for years, and I've never felt better in my whole life.

0: I recently had a special blood test, and my liver enzymes and other markers for my liver are just fine now. At the time I'm sharing this testimonial, I'm 69 years old. I'll say 69 years young, but she said, I'm quoting, I'm 69 years old, and I don't even look it. In fact, my friends find it hard to believe that I'm 69. One of the formulas that is really helping me is Premium Answers Liver Balance Capsules, providing immune support and liver support. I know this is a big part of why my liver tests are so good and why I'm feeling so good. Well, everything I'm talking about in this program is youthifying. In future Focus on Nutrition programs, and in past ones, I have talked about and I will be talking about in the future many other youthifying formulas that really make a difference. You don't have to age like most Americans are. And by the way, when tests are done on you and they're saying you're within the normal range, that normal range is really abnormally bad. They're comparing you to other unhealthy Americans that are considered healthy. 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I don't have those problems now. 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My internal organs and glands have youthified. 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Premium Answers, Nature's Wellness Capsules, and Premium Answers Liver Balance Capsules. 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
0: Now we're going to go to a very tragic situation that turned into a very wonderful series of situations that wasn't supposed to be able to be anything but tragic, awful, and an awful life for a limited number of weeks. We're talking about Roscoe. It's a very close relative. They were almost dead, literally, in the hospital. They were given 2 to 6 weeks to live maximum, and they were dying. They really were dying. And I was visiting them in the hospital. They had never been open to taking any of the premium answers or Rex Smith nutrition formulas my whole adult life. I didn't push them. I never pushed them. I did make them aware from time to time of someone's experience when they'd bring up some of the challenges they were having. They were totally closed. No way. We're going to do it. So I'm visiting them. They're very weak. They're so weak, they can't talk. They can only softly whisper. All they can do, softly whisper. And so I have my ear by their mouth so I can hear Roscoe talking. And he says, I want to start taking the supplements. Well, Roscoe had a bit of a sense of humor, and I thought he was kidding. Listened a little longer, and he repeated it again. He was serious. So what was the first goal of the family? To get him out of the hospital, because he was going to die there. He was. To do that, they forced him to eat some of every death thing on the tray before they would release him. And everything on the tray that they were feeding him was would do anybody in over time. It is doing Americans in over time. And he was in a severely weakened state. His digestive system was pretty much shut down, and they're giving him Jell-O and ice cream and chocolate milk. And I mean, milk's bad enough. Chocolate milk is worse. On it goes. So anyhow, we got him out of the hospital with great difficulty, got home. And we struck a deal where he would choose how many formulas he would take. I was very nervous about this, but we did a deal. And I would choose how many capsules. Because one capsule a day, even of the medium-sized number that Roscoe chose, would not have been enough. He chose, much to my pleasant surprise, to start out with 8 of the formulas. And there was no time to mess around. He's only got a few weeks to live with triturating it up from a smaller amount. We just went full bore, max amounts on everything. And he started getting better within days. And he started getting better within weeks. And remember, he was supposed to die in a maximum of 6 weeks. That's a month and a half, right? He goes in for a 6-month checkup in excellent health. Everything's fine, no more troubles in his body. And his three specialists were upset. They weren't rejoicing and happy that he was alive and doing well. They were upset. One of them was so angry, he yelled and screamed at Roscoe, "I'm serious. This is an MD specialist." And Roscoe had chosen, I wish he hadn't, but he had chosen to tell them that he was taking some supplements. And they said, the one that yelled and screamed, yelled at him, "If you keep doing that, it'll kill you." What? This is the guy that said he was going to be dead 4.5 more months before. That was the end of the medical industry for him. He'd had it. They'd perfed his bowels with some stuff they'd done. He'd had surgeries. And yet the problems were all still remaining in his body. He went 8.5 great years. And two of those 8 formulas were Premium Answers Nature's Wellness Capsules at a high dose and Premium Answers Liver Balance Capsules at a high dose and Rex Smith Nutrition Golden E Complete Capsules, a third one, at a high dose, Premium Answers BioLife C Capsules at a high dose, and 4 others. Later on, he added a couple others. And he had a great 8.5 years until he decided to stop taking them. He made no other changes in his life. He did nothing to reduce stresses. He continued eating the American way of death, full bore. It would have helped if he'd improved it. And dozens of problems in his life that he had had, I can remember when I was a child seeing some of these symptoms in Roscoe when I was around him. And I loved being in the shop when he was working on things. He was an expert welder and so forth. And by the way, he went back to teaching advanced welding at a tech school for years when he was supposed to be dead, and helped other relatives with major welding projects on farm equipment and more. 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This is an anonymous testimony. I don't have the person's name. It's a true testimony. They just asked for their name to not be used. They say, quote, "I went to the eye doctor with an eye challenge. I had excruciating discomfort and a lot of redness. 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I decided to try the Healthy Way approach and see what that would do. I started using Premium Answers VitaVision 700 capsules, Premium Answers Inflacera capsules. 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Results will vary. Not everybody's going to get those kind of benefits that Roscoe experienced and this individual experienced. 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And Roscoe didn't have a lot left to work with. 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Now, I want to point out that the Premium Answers Liver Balance Capsules focus extremely heavily on the lymphatic system, making it healthier. In the average human body, we have about 300% more lymphatic fluid than we have blood. About 300% more lymphatic fluid than blood. It moves things to and from areas where the blood doesn't go. It gets the things there, it brings the garbage back to the blood. If it's working well, if it's moving, if it's flowing, if it's healthy, if it starts rebelling and getting damaged, you get quite a different outcome as more and more Americans are experiencing. The Premium Answers Liver Balance Capsules make a huge difference in a lot of people's lives. I've personally been using them for over 45 years with great benefit, both of these formulas. Again, you can call 800-804-9828. This is Tom sharing, I've always relied heavily on the Premium Answers Nature's Wellness Capsules. A couple of years ago, I felt as if I was losing a little bit of ground. I was generally healthy, but it seemed like every so often I would have to fight off troubles and extreme fatigue, which I was usually able to deal within 24 to 48 hours by increasing my amount of Premium Answers Nature's Wellness Capsules and the nutrients they contain. Tom goes on to say, I'd heard some people say that the Premium Answers Liver Balance Capsules were helping and were helping with their blood pressure and more, and that was becoming a concern for me as well. At the same time, I remembered Rex Smith saying that there were some even more powerful bad guys out there than there had been in years gone by. I felt like I wanted to support my immune system even more. So I decided to start taking Premium Answers Liver Balance Capsules, formerly called Premium Answers Advanced Wellness Capsules, and I started out with a large amount right out of the gate. For the past 2 to 3 years, those symptoms that I was having where I was sliding and losing ground have not reappeared. If they were to appear again, I know how to fight back, and I'm thankful that I've not had to do that. Well, thank you, Tom, for that. Call 800-804-9828. That's 800-804-9828. In the Premium Answers Liver Balance Capsules, there's a special kind of shark cartilage. Most shark cartilage sold, the raw material, is dead, worthless junk. This has a very high protein content. It's ethically harvested. Shark is harvested. This is a leftover byproduct that would normally be thrown away. If it's processed correctly, it retains life that is amazing. There was a shark cartilage fad years ago. It came and went appropriately. It needs to be with all these other ingredients, balanced out, the right recipe. This is Kathy sharing. This is her direct quote. She starts out, I was a mess. I had tight, stiff muscles, low energy, crummy digestion, serious other problems. My energy was so low that I could hardly get off the couch. 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Without you, we couldn't be here. 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
7: USA Radio News, I'm Chuck Brady. Happy 4th of July. It's a big traveling weekend, of course. Americans head into their destinations over the holiday weekend, and AAA says more than 72 million Americans will travel during the Independence Day holiday period this year. That will set yet another record. The period began June 27th. It will go through July 5th. Some may face inclement weather, severe thunderstorms threatening July 4th celebrations across the Midwest and Northeast. The Federal Storm Prediction Center has declared a risk of severe thunderstorms from southern Michigan all the way to western Massachusetts and to the New Jersey shore as well. Finally, Taylor Swift and Travis Kelce are married. Representatives confirmed the couple officially tied the knot in New York City. The ceremony at Madison Square Garden was officiated by Adam Sandler. America's News Network, USA Radio News.
8: The KCIS Seattle area forecast for this Independence Day. Cloudy this morning, then becoming partly sunny with highs in the upper 60s to mid 70s. Tonight, partly cloudy, lows in the lower to mid 50s. Sunday, sunshine, highs upper 60s, mid 70s.
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11: Hello and welcome to this special Independence Day program. I'm Jerry Stewart. Happy birthday, America. 250 years. I've been celebrating Independence Day here in America all my life, well over 60 years, with all the parades, the fireworks, the outdoor concerts, people outdoors at the parks. And this year, this Independence Day, 2026, is the first of its kind in our lifetimes. And for the first time, I must admit, I don't feel quite my normal 4th of July self. You ask, how so? Well, I think we are losing the joy of the Declaration of Independence. It calls for America to pursue happiness. You've heard it before. Right there in the Declaration of Independence, our founding fathers dreamed of a free, united America where we could be assured of what it says. We hold these truths to be self-evident, that all men are created equal, that they are endowed by their Creator with certain inalienable rights, and that among these are life, liberty, and the pursuit of happiness. And this is what our founding fathers wanted, a free and united America. And here's something you may not know. At the time of the writing of the Declaration of Independence to bring about a united America, actually at that time, there was very little real unity. In fact, the majority of the colonists in America at that time were not for independence. Most did not want to break away from England. According to my research, less than 50% of the colonists fully supported a revolutionary war. And almost one-fourth of all the people were absolutely for the rule and control of England to continue. But as we look at the polls being thrown at us today, which show very few majorities agreeing on everything or anything, how in the world can we find and keep unity here in America today? And today, we're going to go back to that time and ask that question. How did they work? How did they work to become the United States of America? And does the unity formula still work for us today? Must we still work hard today to be united? So grab up the children, gather the family, and let us all listen and be reminded why our America is the greatest nation in the world and what we must do to keep it great. Let's start with the question. How does a nation become a nation? As I study history, I find most governments and nations in our world history were formed by the stronger and more powerful pushing down all others until they were in control and authority with their guns and weapons and armies. That would be called a monarchy. But our founding fathers did not want that. They had already tasted what it was like to live in a nation ruled by a king. They wanted something else. They wanted a nation owned by the people, the citizens, we the people. And that's where the phrase, we the people, was started. And these three words are the first words found right there inside the preamble to the Constitution. And it was put there to give all readers a clear idea of what would follow in the rules of action laid out in our U.S. Constitution. Listen to what the preamble to our Constitution says. As a boy, I was taught to memorize this preamble in school, along with the Pledge of Allegiance and the words of our national anthem. Do they still teach that in the public schools today? Well, I surely hope so. And if you memorized the words long ago, say them with me now. We the people of the United States, in order to form a perfect union, to establish justice, ensure domestic tranquility, provide for the common defense, promote the general welfare, and secure the blessings of liberty to ourselves and our posterity, we do ordain and establish this Constitution for the United States of America. Good job. Wow. Happy birthday, America. But did you know that this preamble to our Constitution was almost not written? That we came so very close not to even having a United States? You say, no way. After all those years of fighting, after all the death and loss, with a war that lasted almost 9 years, and you're trying to tell us that we almost didn't have a nation at all? You ask, what's the story behind it? Thanks for asking. Here it is. After the Revolutionary War ended, so many celebrated our new and free land. But what then? It was 1787 when delegates from each of the colonies came to Philadelphia for that constitutional convention. And it actually didn't really go very well at all. Why? They were not united in their thoughts and plans and ideals. Much like today, they were not united. And no matter how hard they tried, they could not come to the required majority vote on any of the key foundational pieces of the plan. So, as the lack of progress in the meetings became a wall of frustration, many of the delegates began to talk about packing up and leaving, going back home with no United States. Could it be that after all they had gone through, there would be no United States? But this one delegate, 81-year-old Benjamin Franklin, asked to speak, and he said this, "I have lived, sirs, a long time, and the longer I live, the more convincing proofs I see of this truth, that God governs in the affairs of men, And if the sparrow cannot fall to the ground without his notice, Benjamin Franklin believed that our new free America could only be a success as a nation with God's help. And in that same speech, Benjamin Franklin went on to say this, "Except the Lord build the house, they labor in vain that build it." You see, Benjamin Franklin believed that not only did we need God to help us build America, more than that, he believed that without God, we could not build America. Have you ever thought about it that way? And how did our leaders respond to Franklin's statement regarding our need for God in America? You say, they threw him out on his ear. They told him they would not allow God to lead our nation, right? Wrong. When Franklin finished his speech, the delegates to that Congress sat for a moment silent. Then stepped up James Madison, who today is known as the chief architect of our U.S. Constitution. He moved that Franklin's appeal for prayer to be established. His motion was seconded by Edmund Jennings Randolph of Virginia, who further moved that a sermon be preached at the request of that convention on the 4th of July, the anniversary of our nation's independence, and that prayers be offered every day to Almighty God at the beginning of each of their meetings. Did you know that? Did you know that they asked God to help them? Every day, their meeting started with a prayer, asking God to watch over them, to help them work to perform this new nation. That is not happening at all of our meetings today. But God did it. You see, our founding fathers realized at that crucial breaking point moment, they knew what it would take to build a nation and to survive as a nation, our United States of America. It would take Almighty God. Just a few moments ago, when I talked of my losing confidence in our American unity, wondering just how we can get back to a true and powerful unity, I thank God that our founding fathers saw where unity, true unity, comes from, and they did not quit, even though the task of forming a free nation seemed impossible. I'm taking a break now, but when

0: As we celebrate the 250th birthday of America, let us not forget that this great nation was built on high ideals and principles and on our faith in Almighty God. It was Patrick Henry who said, "I know not what course others may take, but as for me, give me liberty or give me death." And words from our Declaration of Independence, "We hold these truths to be self-evident, that all men are created equal." And Captain Nathan Hale, when he was to be hanged, he was asked, "Any final words?" "I do. I only regret that I have but one life to lose for my country." What powerful words. Kelly, what you got for us?
1: Wow, I love that, don't you? But what must we do today to keep our America alive? By following these words, these ideas, and principles, and to spread the word as patriots who believe that we can be Americans. Because it's the 250th anniversary of our great nation, we are offering you this special birthday packet. 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
3: Hello and welcome back to this special Independence Day program. I'm Jerry Stewart. In our last segment before the break, we were talking about this idea of our nation, America, refusing to become just another monarchy with heavy-handed authorities ruling over us, of not becoming a nation ruled by a king, but instead being a republic, a nation of the people, by the people, for the people, with rules and laws, but a free America. So our various representatives came together in 1787 to actually form this new nation. But how would they know just how to set it all up? Well, there were models of other nations in our history, how they were formed and structured. But this America, our America, was to be something all new to this world. A free nation owned and ruled by we, the people. By the way, did you know that once George Washington had led our Revolutionary War to defeat England, did you know that so many of the colonists and the leaders wanted George Washington to become our king? Yeah, they wanted him to be our king. And what did George Washington say? Absolutely not. He said, "We are a free people now. We will stay and be a free America." But try and imagine with me a minute, a new nation already full of people working to thrive and grow and succeed. But this new nation was like a new invention. And for every new invention, for it to function properly, there have to be procedures and rules to follow, steps to take, certain steps to avoid. And there needed to be like a manual of operation, like an operation instruction book. And it had to be written for America. And that's what this convention of leaders in 1787 was all about. They were working to write an operations manual for America. And it came to be called our U.S. Constitution. And in the Constitution, they laid out key points mandatory to make this new invention, America, work. Listen to a few of the key components of our Constitution and imagine that you're looking instead at a new car instruction booklet. First, to have a functioning vehicle on the road, there must be an owner. We must have a title for that vehicle. Now, the same goes with America. Who owns it? We own America. We the people. Our names are on this nation's title. We own it. Second, it says that there must be a uniting of the parts. Now think about it. All of the parts must be designed in a car to work in a united way. For this new auto to work, there must be, well, like a spark working together with the fuel to ignite, a proper amount of air in and out, each of these working together to make the engine not just start, but to keep running. And these parts must work in harmony. There must be a rational fairness. That's what we call justice. If the parts don't work together, or one part decides to go off on its own, this invention will not work. There must be peace and order, tranquility. Now, just before their constitutional convention in 1787, a series of long and violent protests had taken place in Massachusetts and its surrounding states. Now, these protests were led by farmers protesting against what they said was unfair state and local enforcement of tax collections. It came to be known as Shay's Rebellion, named after its leader, Daniel Shay. So they tried to talk it out, but unfortunately, there would be no peaceful talk. Instead, led by Daniel Shay, over 4,000 rebels armed themselves and they attacked the government military arsenal at Springfield. It was a horrible and ugly mark against a nation not even yet formed. And those at the Constitutional Convention that same year were greatly alarmed by this rebellion. There must be a tranquility, all of the pieces working together. And by the way, I experienced a happening with my own vehicle not that long ago that makes this whole matter of following an operating manual very clear. Listen to this story. My wife Kelly and I were on our way to an event all the way up in North Dakota. We had driven all that way from our home in Texas. Well, the time came for a filling up of both ourselves and my Silverado pickup. But when we pulled up to the station pumps, I noticed something, an additional pump, which stated that I could actually buy a different, certain mix of fuel that would cost me much less than I was used to paying. Because it was not all gasoline. There was this new extra ingredient. They called it ethanol. Well, I stood there by the pumps for a few minutes looking, thinking, but not once did I think to look in my glove box and pull out my operations manual. I was considering something all brand new for my vehicle, and I never even thought to consult the inventors. Well, I don't have to tell you what happened. I bought the lower cost fuel. I thought it must be okay or they wouldn't be selling it. And I took off down the highway. Well, about 40 miles down that highway, my pickup began to cough and sputter and cut out. I thought, oh no, I'm a million miles from home and my vehicle is dying. I looked for a gas station and I pulled in and rushed to the mechanic for help. I explained to him my plight, and as I finished, he asked me only one question. Sir, did you recently get gasoline? And did you buy the ethanol mix? I said, yeah. He kind of laughed under his breath and said, sir, your vehicle there, based on its age, it was not invented to run on ethanol. And when those words were said from that mechanic, all of a sudden, a big light bulb appeared over my head. And I realized, if this invention, my vehicle, if it's to work properly, I must follow the operating instructions that the inventors gave me. I consulted the book, and it told me exactly what I could use as fuel, and ethanol was not included. Folks, our America is special and unique, an invention, a nation unlike any others. And when something goes wrong with our nation, we must go back to the manual. And our founding fathers knew that for our nation to work, there could not be Shay rebellions or riots or lawbreakers disrespecting property and people. And we must all work together to be kept safe. But something else, we must respect our law officers and our authorities. And if one of our law officers, one of the pieces of this nation's machine, if they don't act in the proper way, there can be no turning of a blind eye by employers or union leaders or anyone. There must be swift and appropriate action to fix that problem. And our part, we the people, what are we to do? Read the operator's manual carefully and follow the instructions, the rules, the law. But what if changes are needed? What if something in our city or our neighborhood or our nation, what if things just aren't right? We go to our leaders peacefully with our grievances. What if our leaders won't listen? Well, we get a bigger group and go back to talk more. But breaking the law is not the answer. And what is our most powerful tool of persuasion to make laws better? I'll give you that answer after this break. I'm Jerry Stewart. Please don't go away.
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3: Hello and welcome back. I'm Jerry Stewart. Just before the break, we were talking about our great nation, America. And for over 230 years, our Constitution, our instruction manual, has kept us going as a good nation. But our founding fathers made it oh so clear from the beginning that our America would not, could not function or even survive properly without the citizens being good people. Now, what exactly do I mean by the word good? We all know what it means to be a good person, and we know that any person, any citizen, harming or killing another person is not good, except in maybe rare cases of protecting the innocent, and that there are laws in place to deal with bad actions. But it is also not good for so many to automatically brand any group, any people as, well, bad people. In every race and creed and every social class, there are mostly good people. But in every group, there will always be a few acting badly. That's why we have laws. But you can't make laws to make people good people. We must want to be good in our hearts and in our actions. So just how important are good citizens and having a good nation? Folks, if you don't have good people, you're not going to have a good nation. In the mid-1800s, as America became more and more in the eyes of the world, there was a man, a French writer, a philosopher, who was trying to, well, understand what was so special about this young nation, America. His name was Alexis de Tocqueville. He decided to come to America to see for himself what the greatness of America was really all about. Looking, talking, searching for what he called America's key to greatness. And after months of searching for the answer, he wrote down his thoughts. I sought for the key to the greatness of the genius of America, in her harbors, in her fertile fields and boundless forests, in her rich mines and vast world commerce, in her public school system and institutions of learning. I sought for the greatness of America, in her Democratic Congress and her matchless Constitution. And not until I went into the churches of America and heard her pulpits flame with righteousness did I finally understand the secret of her genius and power. My conclusion is this, he said. America is great because America is good. And if America ever ceases to be good, America will cease to be great. And I could not agree with him more. Kelly and I are so blessed to be allowed to travel across our great nation. And as we travel, we marvel at how there are so very many good people. The people of America are good people. But is it good when we stand by in our own cities and communities and let bad people break into our buildings, destroy and steal property that is not theirs? You say, of course not, Jerry. Of course it's not right. But what can we do about it? First, we can speak up, speak out with our own First Amendment rights. Based on our race or color or place in our community, it may not be easy or safe to speak the truth, because maybe speaking the truth out loud may put me at odds with my neighbors or my family or my friends. But that's what good people do. They stand up for what is right. But just what was the most powerful tool of good and great that our Constitution was formed to give us? The right to vote. Our founding fathers believed with all their hearts that we the people would never let bad win. They believed that we would take our right to vote and use it to end the bad and make the changes needed. But you say, my one vote is so small and insignificant, it means nothing. It is true that you as a single person standing among the millions of others may be like a single grain of sand. But how did God build the great beaches of this world? One grain of sand at a time. And here's the truth. Those who do bad want you to not vote, because they know that if we all vote, if we vote for the change, that the good will occur. Did you know that in our most recent national elections, only a little over 51% of all our voting population even voted? Think about it. Almost 50% of America didn't even vote. And if our founding fathers were alive today and saw that, they would be so shocked and disappointed in us. Our greatest tool for change, and we don't even use it. Are we satisfied with that? I'm not, and neither are you. It was Martin Luther King who said, "The time is always right to do what is right." His prayer for America? Use me, O God. Show me how to take who I am, who I want to be, and what I can do and use it for a greater purpose than myself. Oh, how we need those words today to save our America. As we celebrate the 250th birthday of America, let us not forget that this great nation was built on high ideals and principles and on our faith in Almighty God. It was Patrick Henry who said, "I know not what course others may take, but as for me, give me liberty or give me death." And words from our Declaration of Independence, "We hold these truths to be self-evident, that all men are created equal." And Captain Nathan Hale, when he was to be hanged, he was asked Any final words? I do. I only regret that I have but one life to lose for my country. What powerful words. Kelly, what you got for us?
1: Wow, I love that, don't you? But what must we do today to keep our America alive? By following these words, these ideas, and principles, and to spread the word as patriots who believe that we can be Americans. Because it's the 250th anniversary of our great nation, we are offering you this special birthday packet. 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
3: Hello and welcome back to this special Independence Day program. I'm Jerry Stewart. It's been about 10 years now since Kelly and I made our trip to Philadelphia, the place where freedom was born in our nation. I remember seeing all the historical sites, the Liberty Bell, the old State House. Then we went to Independence Hall, where the 56 signers of the Declaration of Independence met to decide the fate of our new nation. When we stepped in, I remember thinking just how small the room was and wondering just how everyone was able to fit in there. I tried to imagine what it must have been like to be there on those hot July days in 1776, with each man carefully thinking through his position, his own convictions, and the risks that each was taking just to be there. A small band of men who proved by their actions that they were genuinely pledging their lives, their fortunes, and their sacred honor. But just how was it that such a small group of men, each devoted, even as they were, could accomplish such an amazing feat? How could just a handful of men build what was to become the greatest nation in the world? It's because with God, all things are possible. And time after time, God showed his faithfulness to our founding fathers, and he stuck with them. Listen to this amazing story, perhaps the most amazing single story of America that I have ever told. On the same day that the Declaration of Independence was passed in Philadelphia, British troops landed on Staten Island with the first of what would eventually be a powerful force of, get this, over 55,000 men. As General Washington had anticipated, the British considered the control of New York City to be crucial to the crushing of this colonial uprising. As they positioned themselves to take the Hudson River and the remainder of that key metropolis, they had only one obstacle to overcome: a small band of colonists who had positioned themselves for a stand against the British on the western end of Long Island. Now, on the morning of August the 22nd, 1776, 15,000 British troops landed on the southeast shore of Brooklyn without opposition. 3 days later, 5,000 more troops landed, giving them a powerful army to face barely 8,000 American troops. And in just 5 days, the colonist forces were surrounded. Then the British troops attacked, and the American troops left and center were driven back, with the right troops cut off and trapped. 5 times, a group of Marylanders flung themselves against the British troops, trying to break through to rescue the trapped forces, but they could not get through. It appeared that day they would all surely fall. Well, all that afternoon, the colonist forces waited for the British to make their final attack. But miracle number one, the British clearly had the troops and the weapons to overrun the Americans, but amazingly, they did not come. As day turned to night, no doubt many of the men's thoughts turned to home. They must have been crazy to think they could win against this powerful British machine. Their ministers had told them, "Put your trust in God. He will see you through." But where was God now? Little did they know just what God was about to do. So for all that night and the next full day, as the Americans braced themselves for the British onslaught, it still never came. That next night, a cold, hard rain began to fall.

0: It literally soaked the unequipped American forces. But it also did something else. The powerful northeast wind that came with it prevented the British troops from getting across the river. Miracle number two. And now, George Washington had a plan. It was dangerous, almost crazy. He would get all the soldiers off that island by taking them across on small boats. But the plan was crazy, wasn't it? First, there were thousands of men there. Second, they had no boats. They had no experienced oarsmen to man the boats. And finally, anyone crossing the river could easily be seen and picked off by British warships. Yes, it was crazy. But anything was better than watching the American troops just be slaughtered. And then came the next miracle. As Providence would have it, one group of the soldiers with Washington were actually expert oarsmen who had spent their lives on the water. They somehow found a way to secure the necessary boats, and then they prepared to make their way across the river. Now, as the tiny boats begin to carry the trapped American soldiers back to safety, their movement across the river was covered by a heavy storm with choppy seas. Miraculously, the British never noticed even what was happening. Although the oarsmen fought the heavy winds all night long, moving the troops safely off the island, they were not able to move all the men before morning. As the first glimmers of dawn began to light, it seemed they would not, could not finish their job. Surely, not all the American soldiers could be rescued. God would have to perform one more crucial miracle. And what happened that day should be told by one who was there. In his diary, Major Ben Talmadge wrote this. He said, "As the dawn of day approached, those of us who remained in the trenches became very anxious for our own safety. And when the dawn appeared, there were several regiments still on duty. At this time, a very dense fog began to rise, and it seemed to settle in a peculiar way over both encampments. It was very, very dense, and I could scarcely discern a man at 6 yards away. We tarried until the sun had risen, but the fog remained as dense as ever." That day, most every man recorded that strange fog in their diaries, and most all gave the credit to God for His miraculous intervention. Believe it or not, the fog held until the last boat was safe from British fire. And then the fog just lifted. With the British standing shocked at what had just happened, all of the almost 8,000 trapped soldiers had escaped to fight another day. What an amazing, miraculous story. It's no wonder why the Americans knew that God was with them and that He would be with them until the end. I'm Jerry Stewart. I'll be back with some final words after these messages. Hello, Jerry Stewart here. Allow me a moment to introduce you to our Jerry Stewart USA American Club. It's a full website. Full of what? 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
2: 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Stranded in 1925, Cat finds something unexpected waiting for her. Fern, broken and grieving, needs someone to sit with her in the darkest moment of her life to help her say goodbye to someone she loves. It's a scene of breathtaking tenderness at the heart of all the chaos. And in the present, Jacob and Alice finally take the leaps they've been circling for so long. New chapters, new risks, new love. The season 4 finale is bold, emotional, and genuinely ambitious, though the relentless pace and layered timeline can leave even devoted fans momentarily scrambling to keep up. 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
0: Hello and welcome back to this special Independence Day program. I'm Jerry Stewart. Today is our America's birthday, and when the news spread abroad of our newborn nation, Americans everywhere were celebrating. They were cheering and ringing the church bells, excited to be free. But not the signers. According to notes taken inside that signers meeting, the men were silent in deep thought and prayer. Some were even crying. Why? Because the weight of what they had done, what they had set into motion, was astounding. And there was no guarantee that declaring our independence would indeed secure their actual independence. But there was something else that weighed on our founding fathers, perhaps something even heavier. It's this. Once we secured our independence, and once we were given our freedom, our liberty, just how would we keep it? Jefferson, Franklin, Washington, Adams, they had all seen the citizens. They had seen that so many were willing to take freedom, but that other things like safety and security and reliance on the government caused them to willingly give up their freedom. And our founding fathers were genuinely concerned that they may fight for freedom, that they may pay the great price for freedom, and after the great price was paid, those who followed would just give it away. So here we are today, and the very thing our founding fathers feared has come true. So many in America today have just handed over so much of our true freedom, and our founding fathers warned us. In one writing, Thomas Jefferson told us what to watch for, that if those things began to happen, they were signs of freedom and liberty lost. Jefferson said, "You know that the light of liberty is fading when you, quote, take away from those who are willing to work and give to those who are not." Jefferson went on to say that, quote, "Most bad government results from too much government." Jefferson said, "To force a person to pay taxes for those things which they disbelieve and abhor, to do this is both sinful and tyrannical." And this is where we are today. We have fallen into the very trap our founding fathers warned us against. And the biggest problem in America today, we have forgotten God. Abraham Lincoln said this, "We have forgotten God's gracious hand, which preserves us in peace and multiplies and enriches and strengthens us." You see, we've allowed our greatest ally, our strongest asset, Almighty God to be pushed out, pushed away, forgotten in our America. And what did Thomas Jefferson say would happen when we pushed God out of America? I tremble for my country when I reflect that God is just and that his justice cannot sleep forever. So today, let us celebrate, but let us stop and ponder and pray and weep for our America. I'm Jerry Stewart. Thanks for joining me today. May God bless our troops. May God bless you. May God bless America.
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4: Radio News. I'm Chuck Brady. Happy 4th of July. It is the holiday weekend. Americans are celebrating and on the road and in the air. 72 million Americans predicted to travel, according to AAA, over the holiday, which started last weekend, by the way. 61 million of them on the road. Many in the air as well. TSA reminds you, if you're planning to travel on the air, get to the airport early. President Donald Trump in his new Air Force One taking a trip out to Mount Rushmore, where he celebrated the birthday of America, and he praised the country, saying that no other country on earth has done as much for the world as the United States of America. A busy weekend for entertainers. Taylor Swift and Travis Kelce now officially married. Representatives confirmed the couple tied the knot yesterday in New York City. The ceremony officiated by none other than comedian and friend Adam Sandler. America's News Network, USA Radio News.
5: Ruth Kramer with Mission Network News. Lebanon remains a key battlefield in the war between the United States and Iran. An agreement signed last week seeks to end fighting in southern Lebanon by empowering the military to disarm Iran's proxy, Hezbollah. Lebanon's paying a heavy price for Hezbollah's war. Over 4,000 people have been killed and more than a million displaced. Heart for Lebanon brings relief aid and the love of Jesus to those in need. You can find your place in the story at missionnews.org. 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Executive Director of the Alliance for the Unreached, David Boghossian, reminds us that this gift is not universal, as thousands of unreached people groups around the world await religious freedom and gospel access. So while you celebrate America's religious freedom, would you remember those who have yet to experience it? You've been listening to Mission Network News, a service of One Way Ministries. I'm Ruth Kramer.
6: The KCIS Seattle area forecast for this Independence Day. Cloudy this morning, then becoming partly sunny with highs in the upper 60s to mid 70s. Tonight, partly cloudy, lows in the lower to mid 50s. Sunday, sunshine, highs upper 60s, mid 70s.
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0: Hello, friends. Welcome to In the Market. I'm your host, Janet Parshall. It is wonderful to have you with us this hour. Let's go walking through that marketplace of ideas. Oh, a lot of chaos, a lot of noise, a lot of confusion, particularly when we go visit this booth. It's called American History, and we're going to examine one gentleman, and he was, in every sense of that word, a gentleman. He was also a general, and he was also the first president of this country. We're going to spend some time getting to know the real George Washington. No revisionist history here, because that's not the kind of history that Dr. Peter Lilbach is interested in. He is president and professor of historical theology at Westminster Theological Seminary, located in Philadelphia, PA, a town, let the record reflect, filled with history. He also serves as the president of one of my favorite organizations, the Providence Forum. That is a nonprofit organization that's committed to preserving and promoting America's spiritual roots of religious and civil liberties. And he's authored several fascinating books, including A Theological Guide to Calvin's Institutes and Wall of Misconception. Dr. Lilbach, thank you so very much for being with us. And here's what my research told me. This book, George Washington's Sacred Fire, that we're going to talk about this hour, represents 15 years of research on your part. Now, you've got to be really interested in somebody to devote 15 years of research. What drew you to the man George Washington?
1: Well, Janet, thank you for the privilege of being with you and your listeners today. And the answer to that is, many years ago, I was involved in a local dispute with an ACLU leader who said, "You don't know anything about our founders. You don't understand the First Amendment. You don't understand the history behind James Madison's thoughts, and you've misrepresented them." I was very embarrassed because I had nearly completed my PhD in Reformation studies, and I thought, what if I am totally deluded about my belief about our founders? And so I decided, instead of trying to get into a long debate and claiming knowledge when I didn't have it, I picked up a new hobby, which was to start reading American history, our founding fathers. And after a couple years into the project, I discovered not only was I thinking I might have been really right about that, it became very clear to me that no one had ever bothered to really take Washington's own words seriously, to put him in his own context and see how those words in his life come together in terms of his faith. And when you do that, I believe it shows that he was a Christian believer in the low Anglican or Episcopal Church that was very important in Virginia today, which puts him not in the deist fold, but in the Christian camp. And why is that important to me? Well, as a minister of the gospel, it's kind of exciting to realize that our founding father was actually a man of faith.
0: You anticipated my question beautifully, and I'm so glad you did. I wanted to waylay the first bit of mythology here, and we often hear it from the secularists and the revisionists, and that is to draw a distinction between people who believed in God, as you and I understand him to have been revealed in scriptures, and a deist position. You say that George Washington was, in fact, a believer. Just for definition's sake, how does one define the term deist?
1: All right. Really, the word deist and theist are only separated by language. Deist is the Latin word for one who believes in God, and theist, with a TH, is one who believes in God from the Greek language. But they're distinguished philosophically. Those that are students of history recognize the word deism as a philosophical movement that says God started everything, but he abandoned his creation. He's unconnected with the world. He is a remote, distant, uninvolved, non-providential being. Whereas a theist is someone who said it's not just that God is the creator, but he's the engine of providence, fulfilling his will and revealing himself in history through the scriptures, through the incarnation, through the wonderful gifts of his intervening on behalf of his people. And so the simple line I like to ask when, after doing all of this research, when I come across someone who says, "Well, Washington was a deist, you know," I like to say, "Can you show me that in Washington?" And what always happens is someone will say, "Well, Pulitzer Prize winner so-and-so, or scholar such-and-such, or this particular perspective I saw." I said, "I don't want to hear any of that. Show me in Washington's writings." And guess what? It doesn't exist. He never ever claims to be a deist. In fact, there was a synonym for the word in his day, and it was an infidel. And he says that man is worse than an infidel that can't see God's providence on behalf of our cause in the American Revolution. That man is bad indeed. In other words, he attacks deism rather than identifying with it. And he, on numerous instances, identifies himself as a Christian.
0: Wow. All right, friends, first clarification on who General George Washington was and first president of the United States. And by the way, this is an amazing book. It's over 1,100 pages long. When I tell you it represents 15 years of research, trust me, it is footnoted and absolutely replete with factual information about one of America's founders. Dr. Peter Lilback, our guest, 1-877-LIVE-675, our number. We're going to learn more about General George Washington right after this.
2: This year, I'm going to get it right. I'm shooting for the top spot, the brass ring, the whole enchilada. It's the only title I ever wanted. I'm going to make it happen. Best dad of the year. That's what they're going to call me. Hey, it ain't going to be easy, that I know. It was easier winning the championship, but I got a little ace in the hole, as they say. A plugged-in movie review. That's right. It lets me know which movies are good for the family. Oh, you see, my kids think I'm great because I take them to the best movies out there. My wife, she thinks I'm great because we both know they're not seeing stuff their little minds aren't ready for. 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Yeah, I think you should. You know, it might not make you the best dad, but it will make you a contender.
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0: Voices in the Market. I'm your host, Janet Parshall, and our music is going to set the stage historically this hour as we talk about America's first president, George Washington. Peter Lilback has put it together in a marvelous book called George Washington's Sacred Fire. It really tells us who this man was. And the first bit of historical mythology that has been slayed is that he was definitely no deist. Peter, I just have to say, I love American history, particularly when the facts themselves are borne out, that God always intervenes in the affairs of men, and he used men of great faith to help establish this nation. That is our heritage, and we should never be ashamed of that fact. I want to start with his childhood. I had the privilege of living in George Washington's hometown for many years, drove past his mother's home on many an occasion, Stood at the rock where his mom would pray for him on a regular basis. It's still a jetty right there in Fredericksburg today. In fact, the story's told that oftentimes that he was perilously close to losing his life in battle, and he believed it was the prayers of his mother that kept him safe and sound. What do we know about his religious upbringing as a child?
1: Well, it's amazing to discover that his school papers still exist, that in his library that was largely preserved in the Boston Athenaeum, you can actually find out what books he had in his classrooms and what he wrote. And when you go through those, you discover that part of his education included learning to use the Book of Common Prayer. It included reading sermons that attacked the unbelief of deism. Interesting topic. His mathematics classes, can you believe this, actually taught him how to calculate Easter in a given year. Try to figure that one out. That's quite a mathematical challenge. He learned how to do that as a young student. He was a mathematic genius. I mean, that's why he was such a great surveyor, but that was part of his learning. And what we find are poems that he copied that are filled with Christian Orthodox meanings, such as the incarnation at the birth of Christ, the substitutionary atonement of Christ. These are things that he wrote out in hand. In fact, there's even a will that he was being taught to write in his class by probably a clergyman or a leader in the church that included a witness to Christ in a person's will if he had to suddenly make a will for a man that was dying. And in that, he writes the name Jesus Christ. So we can find in his books, in his letters of that era, everything that shows his education was Christian, and it could only have been possible if he'd been brought up in a Christian setting. Perhaps the most interesting thing I came across that I really loved is that in his surveyor book, as he's just now left education, his very first volume at the back, he will say, "See Israel and Ezekiel." Now, what in the world does that mean? Well, if you go back and look at the history of Israel, they surveyed the promised land. What's Ezekiel? The survey of the heavenly city. His surveying work was based upon a knowledge of the biblical message. So he was saturated with a Christian education. That's just what the facts show us.
0: Dr. Peter Lilback is with us, president and professor of historical theology at Westminster Theological Seminary. He is also the president of the Providence Forum. And 1-877-LIVE-675 is our number. 1-877-548-3675. Nika in Chicago, Illinois, thank you for being a part of our conversation. And your question, please.
2: Hi. I would say it's encouraging to hear about our forefather, General Washington's Christian background. But I have a question with regard to the connection of slavery and the Christian perspective. Did you find anything on that, and can you share anything with us about that?
1: I did, Ken, Mika. Here's the story. Washington was the fourth generation of slave-holding Washingtons in Virginia when he was a young man. That was what he had known. That was part of the culture. And when we begin to study his life, we discover that he actually has a very cavalier view of slaves. He will say in one tragic letter, when I read it, it just made me feel so sad. He said, "I've had so much trouble with this slave. Take him to the West Indies, sell him for lime, sell him for molasses, and get some money for him, and we'll get rid of him." That's tragic. But something happened when the revolution began to break loose, when the Fairfax Resolves came and said, "We will never again import from Britain slaves." Washington signed it and maintained it. He said, "I've determined I will no longer import slaves." Now, what that began to show is he realized he himself didn't want to be a slave. And therefore, he said, "I don't want to be part of bringing slaves in." It was part of the non-importation plan of the resistance of the colonies. But it attack slavery. Now, where it really gets interesting is after the war, there are records of clergymen, Francis Asbury, the famous Methodist bishop who did so much to establish the circuit riding ministry of Methodism in America. There are records that it says that these men met with Washington and said, "We want to persuade you, sir, to help us end slavery in America." And he said to them, "I agree with you. Slavery is something that must end." And he had begun to read books on the anti-slavery movement from England and in America, and he had begun to realize it was wrong. And then the fourth and final step is, after he finished his work as president, he wrote out a will a few months before he died, not even knowing he was going to die all that soon. But in it, he made a determination that he would free every slave he had and provide for them from his own resources upon him and his wife's death. And he is the only slave-owning president that America ever had that freed his slaves on his own. So what we find in Washington then is a movement from a man who is part of a social evil that began to realize that it was wrong and began to repent personally and finally did what he could to rectify it. And during his lifetime, he began to break Virginia law at Mount Vernon. It was against the law to teach a slave a trade, but at Mount Vernon, his slaves began to learn to be carpenters and bricklayers and shoemakers. He taught them to read. He was beginning his process of ending slavery as it was known by bringing the dignity of education and respect in terms of trades to the slaves. So I like to put it this way. Washington was not a perfect man. He failed. And one of his greatest failures was being part of the slave tradition that was deeply rooted in early America. But even in that area where he failed, he shows us the character of a man who began to do what was right because he understood what was right. And even there, he's a leader for us.
0: George Washington's Sacred Fire, that is the book that Dr. Peter Lilbeck has authored on George Washington. There are some marvelous questions online. I'm looking forward to hearing how Dr. Lilbeck answers your questions about George Washington. 1-877-LIVE-675, 1-877-548-3675. And don't forget, we'll also take your emails as well. JanetParshall@moody.edu. More on George Washington when we return.

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0: and drum to help you move along your day. Dr. Peter Lilbeck is with us. By the way, that music extremely appropriate because we're talking about a man who would have been listening to music like that back in his day, General George Washington, who went on to become President George Washington. And after 15 years of exhaustive research, Dr. Lilbeck put together all that he had learned about George Washington, the man, his worldview, his Christian faith, in a book called George Washington's Sacred Fire. 1-877-LIVE-675 is our number, 1-877-548-3675. And there are some marvelous questions online, but if I may, let me just take the privilege of the chair here for a moment.
1: Sure.
0: Dr. Lilbeck, let me ask you about the title. Where do the words sacred fire come from?
1: Well, they're right out of Washington's first inaugural address. Imagine, here he is, now elected unanimously as the President of the United States under the Constitution, the man who had deliberated with the Constitutional Convention over the Constitution itself, and he says, as he's leading his nation, the sacred fire of liberty has been entrusted to the American people. And he calls it an experiment. Maybe it's the last chance for Republican government to exist. And so he believes what he has is a gift from God. It is a sacred fire, not a wild fire. It's not something that's raging out of control, but it's holy in character. And I like to think of it this way. Washington himself modeled what it meant to pass power from one leader to the next in a peaceful manner. That had not happened before. At the end of the war, his own soldiers said, "You're the new king of America. You're our new King George." And he said, "No, I'm not. I didn't fight a war with a king to become a king." And he said, "The people must elect their own leaders." And so the idea that a man with victory, power, with guns and control would lay it down freely and give it to the next person was unseen in the world. When King George of England heard that, he said, "If that is true of Washington, he is the greatest man in history." What an extraordinary statement. And so, what is not sacred fire, but let's say a secular fire? Take a look what happened in the French Revolution, where every man said, "My own views must be ultimate. My own autonomy must rule." And the only way they could bring order in the chaos was through the guillotine. They had to stop it by despotic rule. Napoleon comes on the scene. Washington showed us that liberty is a gift from God and that it can be used in an honorable way to love one's neighbor and do what is the good for the civic community that we're part of. And that sacred fire is from heaven itself. That was Washington's view. It was self-control, a gift from God.
0: Nicole has posted this on Facebook, and we have multiple callers who are asking the same question that Leanne from Kenai, Alaska, is going to ask. And I probably said that wrong. Kenai, did I say that right, Leanne?
2: Yes, you did.
0: Good. Welcome. And your question, because you've got about a half a dozen people here who have exactly the same question. Please go ahead and ask it.
2: My son had done research and was claiming that he found information saying that George Washington was a deist. And I homeschool my children and really had come from the aspect that Washington was a Christian. So that was where there's been a little bit of a battle. So I had that question about him being a Mason. I mean, I said the wrong thing. So.
1: Okay. All right. So you're asking the question, what does it mean to hear that Washington was a Mason? Does that mean he couldn't have been a Christian? Is that the question you're raising?
2: Yes. All right. My husband claimed that you can't be a Christian then.
1: All right. Now, I will say this very clearly. I am not a Mason. I've never been a member of the Masonic Order. I've researched this only as a historical student. And so when I ask that question, because I've heard that used and it's in writing, well, if a person's a Mason, he can't be a Christian. And I discovered that many of the clergymen of Washington's church that preached the gospel were, in fact, members of the Masonic Order in his day. And that made me scratch my head. They were not deists. They were actually Christian teachers. And so I began to look into this, and one of my most exciting discoveries is that Washington was a sermon collector. Can you believe that? Washington had multiple volumes of sermons he either purchased or individually collected and bound together, and one of those were called his Masonic Sermons. Well, that got my attention. I didn't know the Masons had interest in sermons. After all, I'm a preacher. I like sermons. I've put a lot of people to sleep with them through the years. And so here I am. I started reading the Masonic Sermons, and guess what? they were being preached by some of the greatest evangelical gospel preachers of the day. And when you read them, they are filled with biblical witness about how we need to know Christ. And one of them actually puts in the bylaws of the local Masonic fraternity, and here's what it says. No stupid atheist or deist may be a member of our Masonic fraternity because we are Christian Masons. Now, I didn't know that you could be, quote, a Christian Mason. I kept reading in the sermons, and here was one of my favorite sermons that went something like this. A man says, some of you think you're going to get into heaven because you wear a robe of a particular Catholic order. Or some of you think you're going to get into heaven because you're wearing a Masonic apron. Well, guess what? You are not going to get into heaven unless you are clothed with the righteousness of Christ received by faith. And I said, my goodness, that preaches. I would like to preach that in my pulpit. Well, that's the kind of preaching that was part of the Masonic order. So at that day in history, a Mason was not necessarily one who rejected the Bible, but actually they're created in their movement a form of Masonic belief that was a Christian Mason group. And then I went to the Masonic Encyclopedia and I discovered a chapter that was called The Christianization of Masonry. And it says, wherever Christianity goes, it Christianizes things. And there is a form of the Masonic order that is committed to the Christian faith. So whatever you do with what I just said, I'm not urging anybody to be a Mason. But I'm saying, lo and behold, in Washington's day, being a Mason was not inconsistent in their mind, in their words, in their bylaws, with being a Christian. In fact, they saw them going together. And like, if I had more time, which I won't do now, but if you read in the book, I actually pursue that at quite a length.
0: Dr. Lilbeck, I think I had this conflict in my own heart resolved in talking with David Barton, president and founder of Wallbuilders, who talked just exactly like you just did. And that is, there has been a kind of evolution in the Masons, that the Masons of today do not resemble the Masons of Washington's day. In fact, he points out the fact that that famous painting of Washington in the Masonic apron was not a portrait taken with Washington in a Masonic apron. It was actually painted after his death.
1: Well, it's interesting that when the whole issue of the Illuminati and those that attacked the gospel and also the government that was being put in place was imputed to the Masonic order, Washington will say in a letter, I have never seen that in any of our Masonic orders. That is a nefarious evil movement that has nothing to do with who we are. So he was very conscious that there were those that were already trying to move the Masonic order in a different direction. And so I think we need to recognize that historically we have to put Washington in his own context. And when you do that, he is clearly within the Christian Masonic tradition.
0: Excellent. Thank you so much for that. And again, there are about a half a dozen people who had that same question or comment. So I thank you for the clarification, Dr. Lilbeck. The book is called George Washington's Sacred Fire. Lots of people online. So again, my challenge to you is, what have you heard about George Washington? How do we learn to separate historical fact from revisionist fiction? And that's what our conversation is about this hour. 1-877-LIVE-675, 1-877-548-3675, or Janet Parshall at moody.edu.
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0: Hi, this is Janet Parshall, host of In the Market, and you're listening to AM 630 KCIS, the station that keeps you inspired for life. Hi, friends, this is Janet Parshall. I want to remind you that you're listening to the best of In the Market, and today's program is pre-recorded, so our phone lines aren't open. But please enjoy the rest of today's broadcast right here on the best of In the Market with Janet Parshall. George Washington, the man, his worldview, and his faith. It's all found in Dr. Peter Lilback's book, George Washington's Sacred Fire. We got a very interesting email from Scott who said this. Our U.S. Supreme Court here, in essence, has interpreted the separation of church and state as meaning from religion as opposed to freedom of religion. Did President Washington ever write about the separation of church and state and the U.S. Constitution?
1: He did indeed. There are a couple very important statements. He was actually asked the question, why does our Constitution not make any reference to the Christian religion? And he doesn't say, well, because we didn't want religion in our Constitution. But he actually calls it the Magna Carta of America. You remember the great Magna Carta of England? This is our Constitution. And he says this, the way of salvation is so plain, it does not need to be put into the Constitution. But what the Constitution will do is to make sure that the rights of all those who want to teach how a person can be reclaimed from sin and know their way to eternal life, they can find it freely because our Constitution will protect the ability of religious liberty to be exercised in our country. Quite a statement. In his farewell address, as he's saying goodbye to the office that he served for two full terms, unanimously elected at both times. So you'd think he would kind of know what the Constitution means because he helped write it, he lived it, he set precedents for it. And he says, religion and morality are indispensable supports. In other words, he said, we ought to look at religion and morality not as a wall of separation, which is a metaphor we get from a private letter of Thomas Jefferson written to the Danbury Baptists. But he says it's kind of like a floor with an upstairs and a downstairs, that religion and morality are the pillars that keep the Constitution from collapsing. That if you don't have moral and religious people, the Constitution is going to collapse. In fact, a letter that he wrote that he ultimately didn't send, but it was like a 60-page letter he had composed, and he almost sent it to Congress, but they didn't have Xerox machines back then, so it would have been hard to send a letter of that length to everybody. But basically what he said this, the blessed religion revealed in the Word of God will remain an eternal monument to what human depravity can do to destroy the best of institutions. I don't have the ability to see the future, but who knows if our Constitution will become only a wall of words or a mound of parchment that can easily be leaped over and forgotten as people turn it to their own interests. My goodness.
0: Wow.
1: He almost is describing what a lot of us think is happening in contemporary America, where the Constitution is being disregarded at will. Here is a man who said, human depravity is such that you can take anything and use it for ill. And he said, that's what our religion, our blessed religion, that's what Christianity shows. When you have the story of the cross, Jesus' crucifixion actually occurred in a religious setting with religious leaders. And he was tried unjustly and put to death. And he was saying, this same

0: if you have God, you can't have government there. No, he did not want an established church, but he wanted religious beliefs, true religion, as he called it, to permeate and be involved in our entire experience as a nation.
1: When we see disputes about what is going to be included or exorcised out of America's textbooks, when it comes to the person of George Washington, you have to drive 150 miles around who the man was to pretend that he wasn't a man of faith, that he didn't let Christianity and the Bible influence his worldview and his sense of governance. And I think that's so sad for the legacy that's going to be left to our children.
0: Your comment is really summarized in that classic phrase, historical revisionism. Mm-hmm. All you have to do to change a person is not let people see some of who they are or what they believed or what they did. It is sad now that there are educational programs that don't allow people to know anything about Washington. He's been entirely expunged from the record in some places. There was actually a study that was done of recent graduates, and they said, who is the greatest president in American history? And whatever you think about President Clinton, I don't think he could possibly be more important than Washington, but he outscored Washington by miles in that quiz because the students had never learned anything about Washington. So we are educating ourselves out of our inheritance. Thomas Jefferson said, it has never been and it will never be a nation that is ignorant and a nation that's free. It rhymes, and it's true. And our American amnesia, as it has been called, is preparing a generation that will be submissive to the dictum that has been attributed to Karl Marx that says, take away a people's roots, and like a tree, they can easily be moved. We need to let those roots go down deep in the ground to give us strength, and that's what lets us grow effectively in the necessary progress into the future, because we have a foundation, we have a basis. Remember, Washington said religion and morality are indispensable supports for our political prosperity. We will not have an effective political system if we don't have religion and morality functioning. Those were his last words to the country as he left, and we are not heeding his words, and there will be a day where there'll be a price to pay because of our American amnesia of Washington's wisdom.
1: Ken, we're going to ask you to be our next caller, please. You join us from Lombard, Illinois, and we look forward to what you have to ask, please.
2: Yes, I wanted to ask Peter, I'm sure he's familiar with David Barton's little book called The Bulletproof George Washington, and I was hoping maybe he would relate that story for the listeners.
0: Yes, well, actually, let me relate it as actually Washington himself tells it. It's a fascinating story where in the Monongahela, that's western Pennsylvania, considered to be part of Virginia back in that day because of the boundary questions, but General Braddock, who was leading now the British soldiers to take on the French and Indians, was warned by Washington that you can't march out in the open like this. In the wilderness, we'll be attacked. And Braddock told the young Colonel Washington to shut up and leave him alone because he knew how to fight. He had been a successful general. And lo and behold, as they began to cross the river coming out of the other side, out of the trees came a smoking barrage of bullets, arrows, and people were being cut down right and left. And they couldn't see anybody. It got so bad that Washington, in his own recounting of this years later, says, our men began to fire on themselves, thinking that that's where the enemy was, on the other side, in the smoke. And he actually said the most dangerous moment in his life occurred when he was on horseback, riding between his own men and the French and Indians shooting, with his sword knocking up the rifles of his men so they wouldn't slaughter their own men. He said, I should not have lived from that. But the story goes on. By the end of that battle, there was not one officer who had not been either killed or wounded, except for Washington. And so Washington, at the end of that battle, buries General Braddock in the road so he will not be exhumed. He uses the Anglican prayer book. He does it by torchlight. And then he sits down when they finally get out of danger, and he writes to his mother and his brother, and he says, the rumor of my death is exaggerated. By a miracle of providence, I have been spared. There are holes in my jacket, and two horses were shot out from under me, but I'm still alive. Washington's favorite doctrine is providence. Over 270 times in his writings, he will appeal to the fact of God's intervention in history. And it's in that story where he saw the miracle of it. And then when it was over, very interestingly, a preacher heard this story and he says, who knows

0: But Colonel Washington was spared from death for some signal service for his nation. Well, that prophecy became real when George Washington not only led in the Revolutionary War, but then became the President of the United States under the Constitution. So the story goes on even more than that. You have to read the book because there's two or three more subsequent anecdotes that even build it further, but that's the basic historical fact.
1: Wow, amazing. And all of this is in George Washington's Sacred Fire. It is the book that Dr. Peter Lilback has authored. He is president and professor of historical theology at Westminster Theological Seminary, located in Philadelphia, PA. He also serves as the president of the Providence Forum, which is a nonprofit organization that does exactly what we're talking about today. It's committed to preserving and promoting America's spiritual roots of religious and civil liberties. We'll be right back.

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0: George Washington's Sacred Fire. That's what we're talking about, because it's the book that Dr. Peter Lilbeck has authored. As I said earlier in this broadcast, friends, it's over 1,100 pages in length. It is footnoted and researched and just replete with quotes from Washington himself. It's an absolutely fascinating book and such a clarifier on who George Washington really was. Back to the phones at 1-877-LIVE-675, 1-877-548-3675. Jennifer, I'm going to ask you to be our next caller, joining us from Cincinnati, Ohio. And I'm so glad somebody's going to ask this question, so please go ahead.
1: Hi, I was calling to find out, what is the historical accuracy of the cherry tree being chopped down?
2: That's a great story. We all know it. I cannot tell a lie. I chopped down the cherry tree. Someone said they actually have the axe that we used. It's the ninth handle and the third head. So that's a joke, obviously. But here's the question. Does the story have any substance? Well, Parson Weems, the first popularizer of Washington's history as a biography, included it, and he claimed to have heard it from people that were speaking it. Now, Parson Weems was not a careful historian, but at the end of my book, I actually have a chapter called The Revenge of Parson Weems, and it's very clear that Washington and Weems knew each other, and that Washington actually honored Weems by endorsing one of his books, something that Washington never did for anybody individually. And that book is filled also with Christian teaching, by the way. He was one of his local pastors in the Virginia area. But here's what makes the story potentially credible. There was a vase that was found that is made of a certain type of porcelain in a certain form that only was done in the early 1800s and late 1700s in Germany. And it has on it 1776. It has GW as the letters, and it has cherry trees and axes. And the question is, how in the world could that have appeared in the late 1700s and early 1800s in Europe? Well, the Hessian soldiers. And what it seems to prove to us is that whether it happened or not, this was part of the folklore that even the enemies had heard about Washington, and now as the victorious Washington, that story had been carried over to the other side of the ocean. So it was a story that was being told. Unfortunately, we don't have any videotape to show it from the family library, so we don't know if it happened. But we do know this, that Washington said honesty is the best policy. We do know that he grew cherry trees on his farm. We can find it mentioned in his diaries and his records. We know they had an axe, but we don't know if he chopped down the cherry tree. But he had a good childhood experience with his father and missed his father very deeply when his father died when Washington was a young teenager.
0: Thank you, Jennifer, so much. And if I could follow on the heels of another bit of history that I think we all get taught as a child, and that is, did George Washington ever throw a silver dollar across the Potomac?
2: I would doubt it, because Washington was very tight with his money. I don't think he would have thrown it away. He was such a good businessman, and coins were so hard to get in those days. Now, I bet he tried to throw stones across, and he was known as an extraordinarily prolific person. 6'4" was what he was when he was measured at the end of his life. He probably was taller when he was a younger man. To be 6'6" at that time in history would be like almost being 7 foot today, because people were so much shorter back then. And he was known as a very strong wrestler, that he was very effective in all sorts of athletic events like horse riding and fox hunting and dancing and all sorts of things. So the idea that he had physical strength that was extraordinary, I think that's quite possible. And but we don't know it for a fact, but I'm sure he threw a stone across the Rappahannock. It's a smaller river closest to his home. The Potomac, boy, that's awful big. I don't know. I'm sure it wasn't a silver dollar. It could have been too expensive.
0: You know, it's interesting, Dr. Lilbeck, that you said that about the Rappahannock, because, again, having lived in Fredericksburg, Virginia for so many years, and the historical experts who would take you on all of the tours said if he threw it at all, and this does speak to the frugal nature, it would have been across the Rappahannock, which is markedly not as wide in many places as compared to the Potomac. But isn't it interesting that that's the sort of thing that either children are taught or that somehow we're gravitating to, but it really does go to a bigger question. For example, he does talk about civility, which I find absolutely fascinating. Why was he so enamored with the concept of manners?
2: one of the things that he actually had in his family tradition were called the rules of civility that came from an English school that had roots going back into France, where his older brother had been trained at the Appleby School. And they're hilarious in some ways. They talk about things like picking your nose and all sorts of humble things, but they also have spiritual significance about making sure when you speak of God, you do it with great respect. Washington took those words that he learned on his own, his rules of civility that he copied with his hand, and he imposed those on his own heart. He lived them out faithfully. And character and honor and civility were the marks of a gentleman. And he wanted to be a Virginia gentleman of the highest order. In fact, his closest neighbor, the Fairfax family, were part of the royal nobility from England that had settled in America. So that's what made Washington such an extraordinary person. He was, at the same time, an outdoorsman, this physical specimen, a very deep thinker, but also a person who'd been trained in the gentlemanly arts of the court. And so he knew how to come into the presence of people and do things in such a way that they would instantly respect him as a person of dignity. And that was very important to him. And that started in his childhood training. The rules of civility are actually included in George Washington's Sacred Fire, and he copied them down with his own hand as a child. And those school papers still exist.
0: Oh, and one of the things that you bless the reader with, and I do think that's the right word, is that you have so many appendices in the back where all of these reproductions of the things that he said and believed and the speeches, and it's just amazing. One more quick anecdote in an hour that's gone far too quickly and with so many people still online. Just the oath of office that the president takes. Talk about the day that he took that oath of office, what he added that has been added by every president since.
2: Well, it's wonderful to think that when he said the sacred fire of liberty has been entrusted to the American people, this is his inaugural address. On that same day, some other extraordinary things happened, one of which is that when he took the oath, his hand was on the Bible, and he bent over and kissed the Bible. In other words, he was using the historic Anglican tradition of saying, my words from my mouth are true, I've kissed the Bible. And then, according to the record, as far back as we can see, he said, so help me God. That's not in our oath of office in the Constitution, but it was part of the oath that regularly occurred in Virginia. It was instinctive for him to say, I'm taking a huge promise before these people. I need God's help. So help me God is said to this day when presidents take that oath of office as part of the tradition. And then at the end of that, they went down the street and they took a communion service at a local Episcopal chapel. And Mrs. Alexander Hamilton told her family, I had the joy of kneeling again next to the newly inaugurated President of the United States as we took part in the Eucharist of the Christian Church.
0: The book is called George Washington's Sacred Fire. And the dedication page says this, to the children of America, past, present, and future, especially to those who have ever wondered, was George Washington a Christian? After reading George Washington's Sacred Fire, the answer is a definitive yes, and yes indeed. My heartfelt thanks to Dr. Peter Lilback for his wonderful, insightful research that will bless so many of us when we read his book. And thank you, friends, for being with us. My regrets are that I couldn't get every one of your questions answered, but if you go to inthemarketwithjanetparshall.org, inthemarketwithjanetparshall.org, you will see a copy of George Washington's Sacred Fire. Click on through and learn more about it. Thank you, friends. We'll see you next time.
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5: What is Ruichi Tabuku repeating? Scripture. Hi, I'm Andy Napier, and this is Footsteps from TWR. 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So Ruichi, tell us, how did you get connected with every man a warrior?
6: As I am a board of the TWR Japan,
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6: I have asked to start to translate every man a warrior first. 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So I said, okay, I will try. 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But memorized verse, that was the first experience in my 30-year Christian life.
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6: 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Hey, let's do a verse memory. 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
5: 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For a link to Every Man a Warrior, go to twr.org/footsteps. twr.org/footsteps.
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11: Hello, I'm Jerry Stewart. As you know, tomorrow is the 4th of July. And so we're going to have a wonderful time, a birthday of America time. But today, I wanted to celebrate one of our most precious presidents. His name, George Washington.
12: Today, I'll be telling a powerful story of one president who had a monument built in his honor after his death, and how they came to design this monument in a way to give to the people of America a lasting picture of this president's character, his courage, his godliness. The man's name, George Washington. Question, what are you, an American or an Americant? You might be saying, what's the difference? Glad you ask. An American is someone who sees a problem in our nation, and rather than running from the problem, you stay. And you say, I can fix the problem. And you do, helping to make our great America even greater. And an Americant? Pretty simple, pretty sad. You say, there's a problem. You don't have a solution. You don't even try to make a solution. And that is being an Americant. And we don't need any more Americants, but more Americans. Do yourself a big favor. 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And when you do, we'll send you an official American certificate to hang up and show to all that you're an American. So go to www.jerrystewartusa.com and join now. See you there. Now, years after George Washington was gone from his job as president, the people of America decided to build a monument to George Washington, and they wanted that monument to be a picture of who Washington was. Not just a president or a general in the war, but he was a person. Well, first, the Washington Monument is about 555 feet tall, the tallest structure in all of Washington, D.C. And according to my research, no building or monument in D.C. is allowed to be taller. And its design? It's a towering white marble and granite obelisk, which is another word for pillar. It has four sides, and on the top, it looks like a pyramid. When you see it in person, it is overwhelmingly impressive. But why that design for a George Washington monument? Well, first, as a man given the title Father of Our Nation, they felt no structure in that city should ever be taller. But why that shape? Because that's the kind of man George Washington was. He stood up strong and straight and tall as a person, just like a pillar. And think about this. Pillars are used for strong support to hold up a house or a building. The designer knows that the pillar will do the job. It is dependable. In fact, when you hear someone say that a person is a pillar of society, it means that person is a person of such strong character that he can be counted on to stand up and stand strong, even under the heaviest weight. A man like George Washington. But what about the plaque mounted at the very top of the Washington Monument? Well, this plaque has only two words written on it. In Latin, Laos Deo, which means, now remember, no structure will ever be taller, and there is literally, even today, no way for the human eye to even see this plaque, much less read it. Even though well over 1 million people visit this monument every year, no one will ever see it. So why is the plaque even there? Simply and powerfully this. It was meant for God's eye to see. He was the one which the designers were thinking about. They knew that God was the true father of our nation, and that without him, there would be no monument to even build, because there would be no America. And what about these two simple words, Laos Deo? In English, what do these two words mean? They say, praise be to God. Wow. Makes me think of the Bible scripture, Psalm 127. Unless the Lord builds the house, its builders labor in vain. And get this, unless the Lord watches over the city, the watchmen guard in vain. How true. What a powerful message for us today. Let us never forget that even though George Washington was an amazing man, let us never forget that no one is more amazing than Almighty God. So my final question is this. If someone decided to build a monument to you, which they believed is the best description of who you are as a person, what would the monument look like? Think about it. See you next week.
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0: USA Radio News, I'm Jim Rinaldi. More than 260 million people are facing extreme heat as some cities are already shattering record high temperatures. The life-threatening heat is intensifying as millions are expected to attend outdoor events marking America's 250th birthday. According to NOAA, heat-related illnesses kill more Americans annually than any other type of extreme weather. The Justice Department is announcing a settlement with major egg producers over claims they coordinated to raise prices during the 2023 egg price surge tied to avian flu and supply disruptions.
1: The Justice Department has reached a $3.3 million settlement with Cal-Maine Foods, Versova, and Hickman's Egg Ranch over allegations they coordinated to inflate egg prices during the 2023 eggflation spike. Anthony Lucero, USA Radio News.
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2: I'm Ruth Kramer with Mission Network News. Lebanon remains a key battlefield in the war between the United States and Iran. An agreement signed last week seeks to end fighting in southern Lebanon by empowering the military to disarm Iran's proxy, Hezbollah. Lebanon's paying a heavy price for Hezbollah's war. Over 4,000 people have been killed and more than a million displaced. Heart for Lebanon brings relief aid and the love of Jesus to those in need. You can find your place in the story at missionnews.org. Then America turns 250 today, marking 25 decades of religious freedom. Executive Director of the Alliance for the Unreached, David Boghossian, reminds us that this gift is not universal, as thousands of unreached people groups around the world await religious freedom and gospel access. So while you celebrate America's religious freedom, would you remember those who have yet to experience it? You've been listening to Mission Network News, a service of One Way Ministries. I'm Ruth Kramer.
3: The KCIS Seattle area forecast for this Independence Day. Cloudy this morning, then becoming partly sunny with highs in the upper 60s to mid 70s. Tonight, partly cloudy, lows in the lower to mid 50s. Sunday, sunshine, highs upper 60s, mid 70s.
4: 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In Uganda, Christian videos, music, and other media are rare or even non-existent. Isaac wanted to do something about this, so he opened a Christian store and featured many Christian artists. But it wasn't long before Muslim radicals broke into his shop and stole the speakers he used to play the Christian music. The radicals later returned, destroying everything in the shop. Though authorities were notified, no action was taken. Devastated, Isaac now seeks God's wisdom and is more determined than ever to provide needed resources to Christians in Uganda. Pray that Isaac remains undeterred by the intimidation he's experienced.
5: 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To join me in prayer for persecuted Christians, go to vomradio.net.
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3: Along with co-host Mark Holland, it's another edition of the Legacy and Faith Show with Paul Grant. 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
9: Hello, Mark.
3: Sporting a beard today.
9: I know. I went to Wyoming.
3: Okay.
9: And so, you know, when you're in Wyoming, you should do what Wyomingers do. And all right, Greek to the Greek. Romans to the Romans, Wyoming's to the Wyomingers.
3: And it looks like it's mostly gray, too. So you must be closer to me in age than I thought.
9: Yeah, probably.
3: Okay, that's what happens to us when we try and grow beards.
9: It looks good. I look younger without the beard, that's for sure.
3: Mm-hmm. Well, hey, we are talking, as usual, about estate planning, but a specific subject that I think we touched on in several shows, but you want to get back into it today. And that's healthcare documents and how important it is to have end of life and some of these things planned out and figured out before those things happen in our life.
9: Yeah, and that's the biggest deal, which is if we don't have proper estate planning. So that's wills, trusts, powers of attorney for financial health, end-of-life documents. Then the emergency hits, and that's when people scramble. Even very recently, a client of mine, the emergency hit. They're in the hospital, and I must have fielded 5 or 6 phone calls from the family. And it's just this chaotic moment in time of, I need this, or where is that? Can you help me find this? So not only did they have the luxury of calling the law office and being able for us to have all the documents and having a trusted relationship in the background. So if you don't have a relationship, an ongoing relationship with an attorney, those emergencies become very unsettling. And then it's just left to the people that are in front of you. But with a better relationship, with a long-term relationship, then you at least have the confidence to call and know who to call. The family knows who to call. So that's another great part of the story, is that the family knew who to call when the incident happened. And then I can be a voice of direction and a voice of confidence instead of, if we don't have something and the emergency happens, and this happens to, you know, we get this phone call from the public, which is, we're in this emergency, and it's just like, I'm
3: the
9: sorry.
3: The public in general, that you have no relationship?
9: Well, right. Yeah, sure. Such as listeners of this radio station who haven't yet called and actually taken the moment and time to
3: do their estate plan. Oh, boy, here we are now in the emergency.
9: Yeah, that's right.
3: And again, with the statistics on this, only 50% of Americans have any kind of estate planning, a will or trust, but more than 70% of Americans don't have health care or end-of-life documents.
9: Yeah,
3: so that, even a higher
9: percentage. So somehow people think, oh, if I just get a will and prepare that I'm dying, they forget one of the more important times, which is, gosh, I could actually have a health incident. I think maybe sometimes we get a little bit bamboozled by our own health, that if specifically if we are healthy, that we can keep pushing this stuff off. But yet, the person I was talking about in the hospital is in their 60s, and they're not that old. And they're going through health issues. So it can hit at any time, whether we want that or not.
3: God holds our life in his hands.
9: That is for sure. And he sees, and we live in fallen bodies. They are decaying. And so we live in a fallen world. And so therefore, as healthy as we want, then these bodies begin to go backwards. They are destined to turn back to dust. We are not destined to hold this body forever. So therefore, we have to anticipate that we are going to have a health incident. And so, yeah, that statistic is very odd to me, which is 50% of Americans over the age of 65 have estate plans, but only 30% then.
3: Yeah, 30.
9: 30% have proper healthcare documents. And so that's a big gap.
3: Which you're much more likely to need, well, obviously sooner, because you hope you survive your healthcare incident, but you might not.
9: Yeah. And
3: that's
9: so
3: the precursor to passing away.
9: Oftentimes, right? And so we have this gap in planning, and we don't want gaps. We want all of the estate plan to be done well. We want to match and make everything as smooth as possible. So I use that phrase quite a bit on the radio show, which is all of my clients have said one of the main reasons that they have done estate planning is to ensure that there is a smooth transition. And I think we get a little bit focused on, that's when I die. Well, how about the smooth transition when you have a health emergency, that the family knows who to call? The family knows that they have documentation in place. They know which documents to use to match the situation, because everybody at that moment is now in a little bit of chaos. It's very, very rare that somebody walks in other than the doctor, who is as calm as a cucumber, because they've seen it all before, and it's not their relative. But everyone else around the person is in a little bit of chaos. There's emotional chaos. We don't think as straight. So we need to make sure that every part of our life is a smooth transition. So do we have access to your finances to pay your bills? Do we have the proper financial power of attorney? Do we have these healthcare documents? So that's what we need to talk about today.
3: Okay.
9: Is what are these healthcare documents, because we need a smooth transition every step of the way.
3: Well, then, so what are those major healthcare documents that every person needs to have?
9: Yeah. There's several that by Washington statute are separated. So the first one is really what we've been talking about in using a broad general term of a healthcare power of attorney. Okay. So great. Healthcare power of attorney is one of them. Now, the healthcare power of attorney is really designed to ensure that if we need medical attention, that an individual is authorized and legally able to speak on your behalf. So then why even have a healthcare power of attorney? Why are we taking a dedicated couple of shows to talk about this issue? Well, imagine the scenario if you're walking into an emergency room. All of us probably have been to an emergency for one room for one reason or another. It may have not been your emergency. It may have been someone else's. But if someone is unable to communicate to a doctor at that time, if they're having a major health incident and the patient is potentially not understanding the questions or the severity of the nature of the questions, then there is going to be a necessity for someone to rise up and have that authority to speak on that person's behalf to make a medical decision. Mm. Now, here's the interesting thing about what I have seen from the outside. I am not an MD. I do not know the inner workings of hospitals. I do not understand the legalities of it. I've never worked for a hospital. So therefore, this is what I perceive as an estate planner who gets the phone calls or has received reports of what clients have experienced, which is, if someone is in a emergency situation and a spouse, the kids, a sibling, someone of family nature is there, then typically what I have heard is that the medical profession is going to look at the individuals around that person, tell them what they see, and provided that everyone is in agreement with that medical recommendation, then really the doctors are going to just kind of take over and move forward with what is in the patient's best interest. Of course, they have ethical duties and to care for the person in front of them, and the list goes on. So the question then is, what does the medical power of attorney do? Well, if indeed there was a medical choice that needed to be made that was either rather severe, that someone was going to have, I don't know, I'm just making stuff up, some sort of an amputation or something is going to have a life-altering decision, there may be a little more hesitation in the doctor's discussion with the family that this is the right decision, and does anyone have medical power of attorney? It is going to definitively be asked for if the family wants to take a decision and move in an opposite direction than what a doctor has then said this is in the person's best interest. And I can give you an example that we can all relate to or have heard about, which is, what if someone was in the dying process and they looked at their family and said, just take me home. I just want to die at home. So if that patient is not clearly in their right mind, and doctors may want at that moment to say, well, who has the authority, the legal authority, to actually tell me that it's okay for you as the family to take this patient out of my care?
3: So the person, if they're conscious enough to make that request, they don't have that that power themselves. I refuse this care. I want to go home and die.
9: The qualification I said was, what if the medical community is looking at that individual and they are unsure whether that person has the right cognitive ability to make that decision for them?
3: Okay.
9: And this could be very critical in the issue of memory loss. So as individuals age and they start having memory issues, which I don't know what the statistics are, just based upon what I am observing, it appears that more and more individuals are beginning to have memory loss issues and are struggling with memory concerns at an earlier age. So if someone now is having memory issues and that now can last for multiple years, well, again, what if we needed to make a decision as a family that our family member would want, but it's against what the doctors are recommending? So, and at that point, we can't get documents signed. It's too late. We can't get them in the emergency room a lot of the times. We can't get them if there's memory issues that are too far down the road and competency is a concern. So healthcare documents are really critical when there is going to be a medical decision that may potentially be made for an incompetent individual and or if someone is going to go against medical advice. So oftentimes the experience is that as a family, the doctors want community involvement, not the general public community, but family as a community is what I meant. I think everyone followed what I meant by that word. But they want the family engagement. And
3: doctors do.
9: That's what I have heard and what I've seen. I don't think so, actually. That's really not my perception and not what I've seen firsthand. It's not what I hear back. So actually, I think the medical community is honorably actually trying to get a real sense of what the family desires to help the individual. Of course, they have a very strategic plan they need and want to lay out medically. So I think that they actually do a better job than my profession as attorneys of getting family input into the whole thing.
3: Okay.
9: So, but again, if we don't have the legal authority in a place where they may have to say, well, I'm uncomfortable with that because of my own code of ethics and because it's against what my best medical advice would be, then we need to have these documents. We need to have them in place. So there's kind of a very long opening up. I haven't even gotten to your question, which are all the medical documents, but we'll get to those as we get back.
3: Okay, intriguing subject. If you need some help on this aspect of estate planning from Paul, how do people get in touch with you, Paul?
9: Yeah, head over to legacyandfaith.com. There's past podcasts, upcoming educational opportunities, ways to communicate with us. We'd love to help being able to take on and move your documents forward. So head over to legacyandfaith.com.
3: Okay, back with more of the Legacy and Faith Show with Paul Grant in just a moment.
9: Can I avoid probate? Will I lose everything if my health becomes compromised? How do I preserve what I have for me and my family? Will the government take it all? This is Paul Grant with the Legacy and Faith Show. 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
3: Really practical discussion today. Even before a will or a trust, it's so important to have your health care documents in order. And Paul is helping us with this subject. Okay, so we sort of touched on some of them. What are some more of the health care documents?
9: I was just laughing at myself as we came back out of break because I haven't even gotten through question one yet. Yeah. But that's pretty typical for me, isn't
3: it,
9: Mark?
3: How many show series is this, Paul?
9: Yeah, that's right. Just two. we'll see. So health care document is kind of the one, and it's a general title, healthcare power of attorney. And so what we're doing is we're naming an individual, and we'll get to there in a second, which is how do we name or who should we be naming? We name an individual to take care of our health care. And healthcare typically in this setting is talking about our physical body, operations, medications, surgeries, can we cast it? These types of healthcare physical functionalities. Mm. Now, Washington State does also have a mental health statute. And so my firm, maybe I'm a little bit of an outlier here because I don't see many clients who bring in their previous documents. So if somebody did a will 20 years ago when their kids were, barely crawling, and now they're in a different place, both financially and family, they may have older documents. So maybe a little bit unfair because that statute is a newer statute. It's not back in the 80s and 90s. But we do have a mental health power of attorney statute. And how I explain that statute working is, the good Lord created us with things that we don't see, our thought life and our emotional life. Mm. So that's really where the mental health power of attorney would play a critical role. And as we know, I've mentioned this before, but the 20-year-olds, the young 30-year-olds, they seem to have far more anxiety, mental health issues. Right. So this is not an old person's game anymore. Mm. It's not just memory loss. And so memory loss could ultimately be relying a lot upon that healthcare power of attorney because it's dealing with our thoughts and our mind. But nowadays, boy, if you have kids and they're in college, if they are 20 years old and they're just barely starting out their financial life and you're going, well, they don't need any estate plan. Boy, I don't know about that anymore because there appears to be such a rising mental health crisis in our country. And it is really looking at mid 30s and below into our teens still. Mm. And so there may be a really strong case that 20-year-olds may need estate planning. Yeah, estate planning documents just like their parents do.
3: Interesting.
9: Right? And so we relate estate planning to aging and whether or not we have enough wealth to do estate planning. And one of the core things that is missed in that mentality is, but you are worthy to be cared for. And that's really what this whole segment is about. Mm. You're worthy to be taken care of. So we need proper health care documents around you. We need a mental health care document around you. So Washington State has a separate mental health statute. So therefore, I create a separate mental health document. In addition, there are HIPAA laws. And so in a standard healthcare power of attorney, there should be language that gives access to medical records. However, the interesting thing about that document is that it enacts when someone can't make a decision for themselves. So therefore, we may need access to medical records before we ever get into a healthcare crisis because your parents are just aging or other scenarios, that emergency situation to where Previous medical records may be necessary to review and have a full look at what's going on. So therefore, I actually, in my law office, create a separate document giving accessibility that meets HIPAA compliance to the agent that is going to take care of us in our healthcare documents. Mm-hmm. And then the last document that we need, and we'll come back and talk about these a little more in detail as well, which is your end of life document. So that is the, you know, the fond one of pull the plug of if you're on life support, what if you're in the dying process. So those are the major documents that we need to ensure that so we're going to be well taken care of.
3: So I'm getting a little confused here. So how many documents are there? Why so many? Well, you're mentioning law. Are they all part of like addendums to the major, the healthcare document
9: right.
3: per se? And
9: yeah.
3: just different chapters of the same document, or what is this?
9: Yeah, great question. So many things that I see actually have all of these different theories, all of these different sections of law wrapped up in one document. I don't like that. So in my system, these are all distinct individual documents, the ones that I just ran down. Mm. So those are the legal documents, healthcare, mental health, HIPAA, and end of life documents. So okay. all of those are separate legal documents for me. Why? Because they rely upon different segments of law. Mm. And so not only that, but in the specifically if someone has struggled with mental health issues, they may have a different person that they would want to say, if I'm really having a difficulty, I'd really want that person to help me versus these people who, if I'm stuck in a hospital for some reason, let them make the decisions. Mm. So one document sometimes is not the greatest answer. For me, because they're relying upon different areas of law, I've broken them down, and I want them as very distinct documents. So, that way, different people can have different authority if indeed that's what the client wants.
3: So you're talking about multiple different executors, per se?
9: It's possible. Mm-hmm. And so, you know, I'll
3: personal,
9: give you...
3: what do you call them? Personal representative? Or?
9: Yeah, in this area, it's a healthcare representative, but yes. And so I'll give you an example. A very distinct question I ask is, so you have a healthcare person and maybe they've listed a sibling because the kids are not quite old enough. That maybe they're in their 20s in college and they just don't have the emotional maturity yet to make lasting healthcare decisions. Or we get the right person who's compassionate involved in these decisions. But who is the one who is going to be responsible for that living will? It's called a living will, that end of life document, to actually work with the doctors to say, yes, we have no hope and it's time to go ahead and release them. Sometimes clients put different people in those scenarios.
3: It's not always the spouse. So
9: if married, yes, there's if a married. High probability mm-hmm. it's going to be the spouse first, unless there's already incompetency issues or other things that are going on. But really, if it's after the spouse and then we have a backup person, or if it's a single individual and we have that main representative, that healthcare representative making the decisions, sometimes we want one person who is outside family relationships taking care of the health, but then we want to bring the family back in to make the final call, or sometimes it's reversed. And so yes, there can be different documents for different reasons because of the changing representative and the decisions that a client needs to make that we ask. And I'm not so sure that these questions are asked in most counseling sessions because if you just have one document, then one person's making them all. And that document may or may not fit the exact scenario. I would rather have individual documents, make sure that they're going to fit the scenario perfectly, and we have the right area of law in that, and we have also taken the moment to decide who is going to make the decisions. Are they right for that specific scenario? So healthcare, mental health, and end of life, these are three very distinct and different scenarios that a person could go through. Briefly, we're almost out of time. I've had clients that started a new medication, and that new medication was not working with their body, and they went into a mental health crisis episode because of a new drug. They hadn't experienced any of that before. So each one of these documents are important. And even if you've never had those circumstances in yourself previously, we still need them all. So this is an important topic. We need to raise that barometer and get away from that 70. We need to pull up and get more estate planning done.
3: Yeah, it is an important part of your estate planning. It's not just the will or trust, but also getting the right healthcare documents in place. So important. And if you need help with any of this, how do people get in touch with you, Paul?
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3: Okay, it's the Legacy and Faith Show with Paul Grant.
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13: You're listening to Breakpoint This Week, where we're talking about the top stories of the week from a Christian worldview. Today, we're going to talk about some recent decisions from the U.S. Supreme Court. We're also going to talk about the July 4th holiday and patriotism. What does it mean for Christians? We are so glad you're with us this week. Please stick around. Welcome to Breakpoint This Week. On this week's episode, we're going to start with a special interview with a friend of our podcast, Ian Spear. He is a lawyer and a constitutional law expert who's going to talk with John Stone Street, president of the Colson Center, about the slew of decisions that came down from the Supreme Court this week. So we're going to start with that interview, and then you'll be back to hear more from John and me, Maria Bear, in just a few moments.
14: Well, it was a big week as far as the Supreme Court goes. This week in the calendar year typically is when we get a lot of the decisions that come out of the court that we've been waiting for most often. A lot of times the easier ones or the more straightforward ones come out earlier in the term, and then some of these other ones take a little longer. Maybe it's to wordsmith, maybe it's to build suspense, maybe it's all of the above. It's hard. It's hard to know, but we did get some big decisions this week. And obviously, some of them that were, I think, first and foremost on people's minds had to do with some political realities, questions about immigration and so on. But from a Christian worldview, one of the most important ones of the term had to do with this question that we've been wrestling with as a society, as a culture, just in the last couple of decades, and that is, what does it mean to be human? What does it mean to be male and female? And how does that affect everyday life? And so a big court decision was issued this week on whether or not states could regulate keeping boys who identify as girls out of girls' sports. And this specifically had to do with the state of Idaho and the state of West Virginia, but really had impact beyond that. I wanted to discuss this decision and some others. So pleased to have here as a guest on Breakpoint this week, Ian Spear, somebody who's no stranger to the Breakpoint crowd, head of Covenant Law. And also, I don't know if I have to do this for legal disclosure. He's our attorney at the Colson Center. I don't know if I need to admit that or not, Ian. You can advise me as my attorney whether that's necessary or not.
15: Happy to admit that, John.
14: Well, that's good. That's good. We don't want to get you into too much trouble, and whether or not this constitutes some level of conflict of interest. Neither one of us are getting rich because of it, so we can just move on.
15: That's right.
14: So look, I think this is an enormous decision. I don't think it's a decision that should have ever had to be considered. The very fact that the Supreme Court is weighing in on something as obvious as what it means to be a boy and what it means to be a girl, to me, says a whole

0: And those laws were challenged by transgender athletes. In both cases, these are boys, a boy or a man who identifies as a girl or a woman, and saying it's unlawful, it's inconsistent with Title IX or with the Equal Protection Clause under the Constitution to exclude me from the women's or the girls' team because I identify as a woman or a girl. And I mean, as you note, John, it is a little bit odd that we're at a point in the culture in the country where this is the sort of question that goes to the Supreme Court, but here we are. And so thankfully, in this case, West Virginia versus BPJ, the Supreme Court ruled that schools can maintain women's and girls' sports for women and girls, that is, for biological females, and that there is no federal or constitutional right for men to compete in women's sports. And this is a welcome decision. It's a win for women and girls. It's a win for competitive fairness and safety. But it's also a win for, you know, what we care about here at the Colson Center and at Breakpoint. It's a win for Christian worldview. It's a win for truth and reality and the beauty of creation, the way that God has created us, both male and female.
1: You know, something I just want to point out before we get into the distinctives here, and I want to talk specifically about the three justices that dissented and on what grounds they did that. And also I want to talk about Gorsuch and Gorsuch's concurring opinion trying to make this decision line up with Bostock, which I can't quite figure out what he's trying to say there. And so, and I think it's significant kind of on a legal level going forward. But just on a personal level, I think it's important to bring out something that Kristen Wagner of the Alliance Defending Freedom brought out on CNN, because what we have had since is the young man who is the client on the other side here in the West Virginia case with the name BPJ, right, is the initials for this young man who identifies as a girl. I mean, there's been some very sympathetic portrayals of this young man. You know, the victim status has been kind of given to him in terms of now this guy will not be able to do what he has always dreamed of. And one of the things that got overlooked in this is that this is a young man who not only took away hundreds of titles and wins from other girls, but also threatened sexual abuse in the locker room. And when we talk about this, it's not just about whether girls can compete fairly, but also about safety issues. I don't know if the court went as far as to actually say that that's what matters in this case. I mean, it had much more to do with kind of states' rights. But, you know, this young man threatened sexual violence on, you know, other girls at the school. We also have this story now that came out of, I think, Minnesota, where a wrestler is appears to have sexually assaulted an opponent during a wrestling match. I mean, so the safety issue is front and center here. And I don't want that to go away, because I think when we talk about the differences between boys and girls, it's not just a competitive advantage. There's also kind of this aspect of it, which is it puts girls at risk.
0: Right. The court didn't address those particular scenarios directly, but it did talk about the interest in safety, particularly when it comes to contact sports. So wrestling would be a great example of that. But, you know, other sports as well, hockey, football, even flag football. Yeah. And you can certainly imagine others. And the court said, look, there are inherent differences between girls and boys, between women and men. And so it's quite reasonable. In fact, it's compelling that sports teams would be separated, and you'd have sports teams set aside for girls and women to enable them to compete kind of on a level playing field. The court also talked about the interest in like competitive fairness. So, I mean, to your point at the beginning of that, competitive sports are zero sum. So every championship that this young man won, every title that he took, means that there's a girl who didn't have that title. Every biological male that stands on a gold medal, platform in a women's competition is taking that position away from a woman or a girl. And that, in a sense, is inherently unfair. And the court said, Title IX is the federal statute that bars sex discrimination in educational programs that are federally funded. The court said one of the

0: one of the original intentions of that law was to equalize women's opportunity in sports. And what's happening now, and what the court thankfully has put something of a stop to, is that equal opportunity is being taken away by these men and these boys. A really important decision by the court. I mean, you mentioned the issue of states' rights. I mean, the court did not go so far as to hold that states must bar men from competing in women's sports, but importantly did say that states may do that, and they can maintain the kind of distinction between the sexes with respect to teams.
1: Well, except for Clarence Thomas. I mean, he all but basically said that they should. I mean, he didn't quite go that far, but I mean, he made a very definitive statement. Like, it doesn't matter what these biological men say, they are not women. I mean, it was a definitive, he went further, I think, than anybody else, and kind of, and you know, as Justice Thomas seems to do at times, want to invite people, please, you know, let's address this part of the question, you know, in his concurring opinion.
0: Yeah, I mean, he's fast become my favorite justice on the court, and certainly one of my favorite in history. I think it's worth just quoting him in full. And I've got it right here. In his concurrence in the decision, it's just excellent. He says, men and boys with gender dysphoria are not women or girls, even if they believe that they are. Sex is an immutable biological characteristic. It is binary. And man and woman, boy and girl, are the terms that correspond to adults and children of each sex. To use language to obscure reality, to show indifference regarding the truth, is to lie to the public and cease to treat our fellow citizens as equals. I mean, you couldn't get more clarity and more kind of pro-Christian worldview than that. And I'm not saying that he's necessarily promulgating a Christian worldview through his concurrence, but it's certainly his views are consistent with one. And in fact, he quotes a German Catholic philosopher as part of his concurrence, Josef Pieper. And so, yeah, it's, you know, thank goodness for Justice Thomas. If only there were more of him on the court.
1: Well, you know, I appreciate that the court really didn't have a question, you know, it's fully the safety question, or specifically the accusations of abuse in this case or in others. But I just don't want that to go. I don't want to let that go, because at some level, we were told this wouldn't happen. We were told this hasn't happened. And now we have another one that's happened. And, you know, we only need to look at Loudoun County, where, you know, allowing boys to go into girls' bathrooms and locker rooms has led to a systemic, repeatable offense there with young men. And the people who are calling it out, this is not unlike what we have seen the accusations be in the UK when dads go and try to protect their daughters. They're the ones that get in trouble. That's what happened at the Virginia school board. And so, but the context of all this is we were told this isn't happening. And yet there's this happening, and it did happen in this story, you know, as well. Okay, so legally speaking, you talked about equal protection and Title IX. Talk us quickly through both of those those things and how they differ and why they mattered in this case.
0: Right. Yeah. So like I said, Title IX is a federal statute. The Equal Protection Clause, of course, is a provision of the 14th Amendment to the Constitution. Title IX permits schools to have separate teams for men and women. So that's built right into the statute. It's built right into the regulations for Title IX. And it has been basically from the beginning when it was enacted in the 1970s. And so all of the justices on the court in this case agreed that there's no real Title IX claim here. Where
1: did that surprise you that the dissents included that as well?
0: Well, it did, because you would think that under Bostock, under certain interpretations of Bostock, which is the Title VII decision holding that federal anti-discrimination law protects transgender or protects LGBTQ classifications, you would think that reasoning would have applied at least for some of the liberal justices in this case. They found ways around Bostock, and you raised that earlier. Now, whether they're convincing or not is in the eye of the beholder, I guess. But where the justices did differ with one another, and why you have some like dissents in this case, is around the Equal Protection Clause. So that's a constitutional protection. It would apply to public schools, right? So schools, either K-12 or public higher educational institutions. And what the Equal Protection Clause says is if a law has a sex-based classification, or it makes a sex-based distinction, courts will subject it to something called intermediate scrutiny. So that's not strict scrutiny. That's not like, you know, free speech violations. And it's not rational basis review, which is very deferential to governments and legislatures. It's something kind of in between. And what the court looks for is whether the classification is substantially related to an important government interest. And here the court said it is, or the majority of the court said it is, because safety and competitive fairness are important government interests, particularly for women and girls. And this kind of classification, separate teams, advances that interest in kind of reasonable ways. The liberal justices disagreed with that particular aspect of the court's decision. Justice Kavanaugh wrote a pretty persuasive, I'd say, opinion explaining why, inherent differences between men and women are not constitutionally suspect, at least when it comes to competitive sports.
1: Let's hit the Bostock, because Gorsuch issued a very short concurring opinion, which he said, you know, this will appear to some as if it contradicts what I wrote in Bostock, but actually it confirms it. And I looked at it every single way that I could, and I just couldn't quite figure out what he was saying. I mean, if we remember, as you mentioned, the Bostock decision had to do with employment. So we're talking about Title VII in the Civil Rights Act. And this is Title IX that he's saying that it doesn't apply to, for the same reason somehow, but I couldn't quite see how he got there. I'm glad he ruled and agreed with the majority here and the majority opinion in this particular case. But do you think he's kind of looking back now going, yeah, I got that one wrong?
0: Yeah, I mean, I don't know that he would ever admit that. Perhaps he does think that. His explanation for the difference between Bostock and this case is entirely unpersuasive. It doesn't make any sense to me. Justice Kavanaugh, in his majority opinion, says, well, Bostock involved employment, and this case involves sports, and those are like totally different contexts. But both are federal statutes. Both outlaw discrimination on the basis of sex. And so you'd think that some of that logic would apply. Justice Gorsuch and actually Justice Sotomayor in dissent both seem to have a notion that like some sex-based distinctions are okay, like some are good and some are not okay, some are bad. And we're going to draw some kind of lines between the good and the bad, but we're not going to exactly tell you like when we think they're good and bad. And so we're going to decide these based upon like case by case and not on principle. So Justice Sotomayor, she says, well, all that Bostock really held was that distinctions based on transgender status are a kind of sex-based distinction, but it didn't answer the question whether that was also unlawful discrimination. So there seems to be this additional kind of element now. If you're doing Bostock, you not only have to argue that this is a sex-based classification, but it's also like unlawful discrimination. In other words, it's bad sex-based classification and not good. I don't quite know what the differences between those are going to be over the long term. But I do want to highlight, because the last time you and I talked on this program, we were talking about the Scrimeti case. So that was another kind of a case in the transgender area. It's a case where the state of Tennessee had outlawed certain kinds of medical treatments designed for gender transitions with respect to children. And the Supreme Court in that case said it was appropriate, it's rational, for a state to outlaw those kinds of treatments, particularly in light of the unsettled science over whether those are actually good or bad. So that pumped the brakes on the medical aspect of the transgender movement. This case, West Virginia versus BPJ, really pumps the brakes on the athletic aspect of the transgender movement. So both are positive, and both are grounded in, a similar worldview, that sex is in fact an immutable characteristic, as Justice Thomas says, and that it's not only rational for legislatures and regulators to make distinctions between men and women, it's actually a good thing. It promotes, as this case emphasizes, promotes safety and fairness.
1: Ian, thanks so much for being a part of Breakpoint this week.
0: Always a pleasure, John. Thank you.
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4: Well, welcome back to Breakpoint this week. Thank you again to Ian Spear for helping us weed through the decisions from the Supreme Court this past week. But now you're back with me, Maria Baer, from the Colson Center for Christian Worldview with John Stone Street. And we're going to get into the rest of our show this week. John, as you and I are sitting down to talk, we are heading into the July 4th weekend. And this is a big July 4th. It's the 250th anniversary of the signing of the Declaration of Independence. You know, I heard from some people in the administration that there was some, like for a while, it was confusing whether, well, how do we refer to this? Do we call it an anniversary? Do we call it a birthday? Do we call it a reclaiming? Do we call it a renewal? I feel like that's a little bit of a sign of the times. And I want to talk with you about this anniversary slash birthday slash renewal. Because you mentioned when you and I were talking yesterday that from people who experienced the 200th birthday of the United States, that they've expressed, some of them have expressed that this feels a little different than then. What do you think that they mean?
1: Well, I don't know that everyone would say that, but I think it's pretty obvious. I don't have a memory of 1976. I was alive. I was 6 months old. But I do have a memory of, you know, as a child at my grandparents' house or my other grandparents' house or even at our own house, you know, as you're a little kid and especially a fourth born boy that no one people may or may not notice sneaking away. Yeah. I mean, I sympathize with this, by the way, having a fourth child that's just kind of like, oh, yeah, I've got to parent that kid. But anyway, you find things laying around the house. And I found tons of stuff in my house, my grandparents' house that, you know, spoke to the fact of this celebration of 1776. And this would have been, you know, a couple years later when I was, you know, conscious enough to know what I was finding. But I remember like books and knickknacks and souvenirs and things that were just acquired during that year. Earlier this week, I was doing a weekly segment that I do for the World and Everything In It podcast, and both Nick and Myrna, who are a little older than I am, you know, they remember that. They remember
4: Friends of the Pod, the celebrations. Friends of the Pod, by the way.
1: Yeah. They remember the celebration of 1776. And it's interesting, they sensed a difference between the patriotism that was kind of universal, you know, 50 years ago and where we are now. And I think it's an interesting conversation. Patriotism has to be cultivated. Patriotism itself is a result of thinking about yourself in a particular way and understanding your identity in a particular way. And I think that it's probably clear that it's seen differently than it was, at least on scale. There's a lot of people not proud to be an American. There's a lot of people that are not sure what that means, you know, and where did that come from? I think is an interesting question, but it seems like almost like a self, you know, since we're talking about truths that are self-evident, that it seems self-evident that we're not in the same place we were as a nation thinking about ourselves and our purpose, you know, as the last time we went through this kind of a year.
4: Okay, well, we have to be nice to Nick and Myrna because they may be older than you, but I don't think they remember the celebrations of 1776. They probably remember the celebration. I did, and I let it go so that I could make that joke. Okay. Well, let me ask you, John, why do you think it's different? Why do you think it's more muted, maybe the celebration? Or people, I get that sense too. It's kind of like if you're happy about it or you're celebrating, you've got to be hushed about it a little bit, or you have to caveat it at the beginning with the fact that you recognize all of our national sins and that we haven't done everything perfectly, but... I don't think it was like that always. What do you think has brought that on?
1: Well, yeah, I think that's a good question. I mean, I think that it's very hard to maintain a nation, much less excitement about a nation, if you don't have strong civic education. And I think it's obvious we don't have strong civic education. If what people fundamentally learn is the mistakes that a nation has made, and ours has, there's no need for us to whitewash history or to somehow, you know, ignore things that we got very, very, very wrong. But, you know, we maybe have gone from telling just one side of the story to telling just, you know, the other side of the story and nothing in between. I mean, you actually have people who say out loud on programs that you know, in the past as news programs that, you know, this is the most racist nation, for example, in the history of the earth, or that people have it worse off now than they did, you know, 100 years ago. I mean, just things that are just absurdly not true. And yet it passes for kind of a hot take. And why is that? I think it has to do with, you know, that sort of stuff has to be cultivated and can't be cultivated without citizenship. I also think, though, there's a missed opportunity this year. And I think that there's a lot of guilt on this one to be spread around. But patriotism can't be upheld with partisanship. I think there's been a lot of confusion on this. I think basically there is a way to celebrate being an American. I think the other thing is that we've missed an opportunity this year where there is a lot of reclaiming that could be done, but everything's just so partisan. And part of that's just what's in the water. Everything's partisan. Politics takes the air out of the room, and politics can actually rob you of patriotism, right? I mean, look, it's one thing when everyone agrees on where we're supposed to get to, but we disagree on how to get there. That's kind of politics, disagreeing on how to get to where we're trying to get to, but we don't agree on where we're trying to get to. And you know, you have one side basically calling any sort of patriotism partisanship, and you have the other side saying, unless you're with our side, you're not allowed to be patriotic because you're not really patriotic. And so I think that there was a real opportunity this year of maybe doing some things that could be unifying, and by and large, it hasn't happened. And so I think that's another part of the story.
4: Well, John, that is all the time we have for the program today. Thank you so much for listening to Breakpoint this week. And thank you to Ian Spear for lending his expertise on those Supreme Court decisions. John and I are going to continue our conversation about July 4th and a few other stories of the week at the Breakpoint podcast. So please join us over there if you can. Otherwise, from the Coulson Center for Christian Worldview, I'm Maria Baer, alongside John Stone Street, wishing you a happy 4th of July. And we'll catch you all back here next week. God bless.
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12: USA Radio News, I'm Jim Rinaldi. Severe thunderstorms are threatening July 4th and America 250 celebrations across the Northeast and Mid-Atlantic. The weather is likely to disrupt nighttime fireworks celebrations as well as cause travel delays due to the damaging wind gusts and heavy rain. President Trump says no country has done more good for the world than the United States of America. Trump celebrated the nation's 250th birthday at the America 250 fireworks celebration. The Department of Justice will not release additional unredacted records from its probe into convicted sex offender Jeffrey Epstein.
13: Officials declined the release Thursday and told a federal judge it has already adequately complied with the law. John Summers, USA Radio News.
12: A Tibetan man carrying a flag died after setting himself on fire outside the United Nations headquarters in New York. From America's News Network, USA Radio News.
10: The KCIS Seattle area forecast for this Independence Day, partly sunny this afternoon with highs upper 60s to mid 70s. Tonight, partly cloudy, lows in the lower to mid 50s. And Sunday, sunshine, highs upper 60s to mid 70s.
14: I'm Ruth Kramer with Mission Network News. Lebanon remains a key battlefield in the war between the United States and Iran. An agreement signed last week seeks to end fighting in southern Lebanon by empowering the military to disarm Iran's proxy, Hezbollah. Heart for Lebanon's Camille Melki says the agreement is important because
15: Lebanon as a nation never has declared a war against Israel, nor Israel have declared a war against Lebanon. It has always been Hezbollah.
14: Heart for Lebanon helps people caught in the middle, Christian and Muslim alike.
15: There are more than 33 small villages along the borders between Lebanon and Israel where Christian villagers live and are completely disconnected from the rest of the world.
14: And America turns 250 today, marking 25 decades of religious freedom. Executive Director of the Alliance for the Unreached, David Boghossian, reminds us that this gift is not universal.
16: There are thousands of people groups in the world today that we classify as unreached, and most of those live in areas that we call restricted access, meaning their governments deny them the access to the gospel.
14: In this way, the unreached often face a double-edged sword, restricted access to the gospel and persecution when they gain it. But God's word is a sharper sword, changing lives as it pierces hearts. As you celebrate America's birthday today, would you pray for gospel freedom in the world's hardest places? What's more,
16: we need to pray for the world that they would have freedom to worship as they choose, but we need to also pray for our country that our religious freedoms here would also be protected.
14: 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I'm Ruth Kramer.
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4: Welcome to Evergreen Faith. I'm Caleb, along with my co-host, Benjamin Keene. And today, we're talking about Jesus being a big troublemaker in the city of Jerusalem.
5: Big trouble in little Jerusalem.
4: Big. So hope you guys are excited. There's a lot here to consider about the righteous anger of Jesus, the fulfillment of the law and the prophets, and the king of the world. What's he going to do when he comes to the great city?
5: It's amazing this comes right in the heels of what we talked about last week in Mark 10, where it's the central thesis verse of Mark's gospel, in my opinion.
4: Oh, yeah.
5: The Son of Man did not come to be served, but to serve, to give his life a ransom for many. This, like, lowly, first will be last will be first, servant of all, comes into Jerusalem and just levels the place kind of spiritually, emotionally, you know, like in like this, like it, he brings all this uproar. It's such a funny contrast of Jesus's kind of duality.
4: Oh, for sure. So obviously our goal and why we do this show, you find us on Spotify or maybe you're listening right now on the radio on KCIS, is for you guys to have a deeper understanding and relationship with God through Jesus Christ, through the Holy Spirit's words in the Bible. And a lot of that is based on, as much as Western Christians forget it or don't like it, a lot of that's based on the Old Testament.
5: Yeah.
4: Jesus famously says in the Sermon on the Mount, I didn't come to abolish, but to fulfill.
5: Yes.
4: The law and the prophets. And Mark 11, and like you really start to see leading up to the cross and in the final week of Jesus' life, all these puzzle pieces really start coming together.
5: From it's so exciting.
4: It is exciting.
5: It's just really beautiful and so, so neat.
4: Oh, I mean, I guess let's talk about that for just a couple minutes. Just kind of, maybe we encourage you guys to go read these passages yourself and do your own studies.
5: Sure.
4: But to give kind of to make sure it pops in 3D as to what Jesus is about to do, let's consider briefly a few of these Old Testament passages. You have the promised forerunner in Isaiah 40 and in the last book of the Old Testament, at least the way our Bibles are organized, in Malachi, about this forerunner, this messenger who prepare the way. This Elijah that is to come. John the Baptizer, that's that guy.
5: Yes.
4: Jesus has affirmed that. But then once you have the ushering in of this temple and this forerunner, here comes the promised Messiah.
5: Yes.
4: The Old Testament has this anointed one that somehow brings Yahweh's presence with him or is Yahweh. It's, you know, confusing. And so this is where he wandered some tricky stuff in the Old Testament, especially like with the book of Zechariah.
5: It's a tough book.
4: Yeah, it's a tough book. What do you think about, what are some other Old Testament things to think about here?
5: Yeah, I mean, he quotes from Psalm, they're singing Psalm 118 when he enters in, right? The stone, they're singing, blessed is he who comes in the name of the Lord. Jesus will reference another part of the psalm a couple chapters later in Mark's gospel. You know, the stone which the builders rejected, this became the chief cornerstone. Both of those are from Psalm 118. God, Lord, save us, bring our salvation. Jesus walks in, they're saying, save us, Lord, save us. And he saves them by dying himself, like he said last chapter again. He's serving, Jesus came to serve all. We're trying to serve like Jesus in this series. He died for all. And they're asking for this, and yet he gets rejected for his salvation. That's a big one in here. You reference Zechariah, the riding in on a donkey.
4: Yeah, behold, your king comes riding in on a donkey. It's pretty clear what he's doing here. Actually, in verse 1, when they come to Jerusalem, to Bethphage at Bethany, the Mount of Olives, this is east of Jerusalem. And in Zechariah 14, a notoriously difficult passage to flesh out with this apocalyptic prophetic genre. When Yahweh comes to save his people, he comes down on the Mount of Olives.
5: Yes.
4: Here he comes. Ezekiel, the prophet, he's in exile for the people's sins, and Ezekiel's considering what just happened, why did we get here, and Yahweh like packs up his bags and gets out of the temple. But then the promise, he goes east, right? East is always bad in the Old Testament. You're kind of getting further and further away from God, and so even Yahweh's like, I'm out of here.
5: Yeah.
4: But then there's a promise that Yahweh will, the way he left is the way he will come back in. He will one day come back into the temple with his glory. The physical temple in Jesus' day, as we'll read about in future episodes, is fantastic. Mm-hmm. Just like an awesome piece of architecture. It's not really where the glory of God is, though.
5: Nope.
4: It's coming here in Jesus.
5: Yeah.
4: Most surprising. So why don't we go ahead and read the triumphal entry here up to verse 10, I suppose.
5: All right. Mark 11, verse 1. As they approached Jerusalem at Bethphage and Bethany near the Mount of Olives, he sent two of his disciples and said to them, go into the village opposite you, and immediately as you enter it, you will find a colt tied there on which no one yet has ever sat. Untie it and bring it here. If anyone says to you, why are you doing this? You say, the Lord has need of it. And immediately he will send it back here. They went away and found a colt tied at the door outside in the street, and they untied it. Some of the bystanders were saying to them, what are you doing untying the colt? They spoke to them just as Jesus had told them, and they gave them permission. They brought the colt to Jesus and put their coats on it, and he sat on it. And many spread their coats in the road, and others spread leafy branches which they had cut from the fields. Those who went in front and those who followed were shouting, Hosanna! Blessed is he who comes in the name of the Lord. Blessed is the coming kingdom of our father David. Hosanna in the highest.
4: Oh, man. So, just like the blind man leading up to this, he even cried out, Son of David.
5: Yes.
4: Have mercy on me. Everyone else was throwing on Son of David. David was the rightful king.
5: Mm-hmm.
4: And they're saying, this is the rightful king. This is why in last week's episode, James and John Rock, we want to sit at your right hand, your left hand,
5: yes.
4: Jesus. Here he is. Let's overthrow Rome and the corrupt Sanhedrin council. Here we go.
5: Yes.
4: This is it. And they were thinking earthly and fleshly. Even the people. So, Hosanna. Blessed is he who comes in the name of the Lord. So, Hosanna, do you remember what that means, Ben?
5: Yeah, Lord, save us, right?
4: Yeah. Lord, they're like, God's going to save us through the king. Mm-hmm. Again, get rid of the bad guys who are taxing us and all this kind of stuff. That's what they're thinking. And, you know, here is a kingly procession. People are coming out to meet him. They've got the palm branches, we know. Like, mm-hmm. If you were Rome, thinking of this politically, sociopolitically, man, everyone must be, this is a tense moment at Jerusalem.
5: Yes.
4: You're like, yeah.
5: not feeling great about this.
4: Yeah, no.
5: Not a big fan.
4: And there's not much you can do because if you try to just squelch this out from the get-go, it's like, we're going to have like a war on our hands or, you know, a riot. This is how Jesus would be crucified. Pilate is scared of what the mobs will do on the other hand. But they see him as a king. They see him as a king. And verse 11 is funny or interesting to me. He enters Jerusalem, goes to the temple, looks around at everything, and it was already late, and he went out to Bethany with the 12. It's kind of like he takes it all in.
5: Yeah.
4: It's like he's plotting.
5: It's like Nehemiah. I just thought it's like Nehemiah.
4: Oh, yeah?
5: Going into the city, seeing the city of Jerusalem and just seeing the walls. He goes in by night, sees it, and then comes back. Doesn't, like, leave, but, like, he sees the condition of the walls, makes the plans, and comes back and starts working on it.
4: Oh, okay.
5: I'm not saying there's, like, a real connection there. I'm just saying sort of what came to mind just now.
4: Okay. Could you read 12 through 14 here?
5: Sure. On the next day, when they had left Bethany, he, Jesus, became hungry. Seeing at a distance a fig tree in leaf, he went to see if perhaps he would find anything on it. And when he came to it, he found nothing but leaves, for it was not the season for figs. He said to it, may no one ever eat fruit from you again. And his disciples were listening.
4: So we'll come back to that in a second. Maybe out here, Bethany is probably like Mary, Martha, Lazarus, you know, from other gospel accounts.
5: John's gospel predominantly.
4: Yeah, mainly there of where he's hanging out. But like I noticed, he's hungry. And it's, I don't know, like, what do you make of this? Like, he wanted to actually eat from this fig tree?
5: I remember looking at this before, and fig trees had a season, but also in the arid climate they were in, kind of like, they get so much sun, like, they could produce fruit out of season, too. Like, there are sometimes they might produce two crops in a year. Mm-hmm. Is my, you know, check the facts on that, listener. But, like, that's what kind of what I understand. And so maybe he's, like, hoping against hope. Like, I know it's not season for figs, but maybe if it's in leaf, there's a possibility that's producing fruit. I think that, to me, I think that might be what's going on, you know?
4: Yeah, it is interesting. Well, I mean, the scene is quite dramatic. We have the Zechariah 9:9 prophecy being fulfilled as Jesus rides in on the donkey. Jesus, by the way, he doesn't, elsewhere in other gospel accounts, sometimes he'll be like, hey, this is not how I'm going to be king. Like, Jesus accepts this honor and form of worship, even, I think, when he comes into town.
5: Yeah.
4: It's like he's fine with it.
5: Yeah.
4: He's fine with, like, letting it sit.
5: Yeah.
4: Of what people think. But it's interesting. He doesn't go... He goes back out. He mm-hmm. goes back out to Bethany after this whole scene and curses a fig tree.
5: Yes.
4: And so why don't we go ahead and read Jesus cleansing the temple. Mm-hmm. We'll let it sit and we'll come back after the break and talk more about it.
5: Sounds good. Verse 15, then they came to Jerusalem and he entered the temple and began to drive out those who were buying and selling in the temple and overturned the tables of the money changers and the seats of those who were selling doves. And he would not permit anyone to carry merchandise through the temple. And he began to teach and say to them, is it not written, my house shall be called a house of prayer for all the nations, but you have made it a robber's den. The chief priests and the scribes heard this and began seeking how to destroy him, for they were afraid of him, for the whole crowd was astonished at his teaching. When evening came, they would go out of the city.
4: That pattern continues. Jesus comes into the city, takes a break, and leaves. This is not what we usually picture Jesus as mm-hmm. when we think of the 1970s kind of peace and love Jesus. Now, make no mistake, he is about that, but on his own terms and definitions.
5: Yeah.
4: Because here in cleansing the temple, like, this is a form of violence, not in an ungodly manner, but a holy righteousness. I mean, he's stopping people from even being able to just take these belongings through, like, the courtyard. Like, he's physically imposing.
5: Yes.
4: So there's a lot of questions here about, is this the right character to have? Well, it's Jesus. What is he claiming? What is he doing? Who's he acting like? We'll pick up on this when we return from this brief break.
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0: The Kirkland Church of Christ is an undenominational church focused on God's Word, authentic worship, and meaningful relationships. 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And how you can be a part of that as well.
2: And now, let's rejoin Ben and Caleb.
4: Welcome back to Evergreen Faith. Ben and I are in the middle of discussing the triumphal entry of Jesus. He just flipped over tables and told everyone, get out of town. You're not going to sell stuff in my Father's house.
5: Yeah.
4: Man, so what has led us to this point, Ben?
5: Yeah, I really liked the discussion we had early on, just how much Old Testament prophecy and ideals are coming to bear on this moment.
4: Mm-hmm.
5: God's presence leaving the temple in Ezekiel, coming back the same way it left. It left east. It's coming back in Jesus right now from the east.
4: Yeah.
5: Zechariah and the Mount of Olives and the salvation of Yahweh coming to even like move a mountain into the sea, you know, like kind of language, destroy this mountain, you know, like that language doesn't come to bear even more as we continue discussing. Psalm 118, the Malachi, all these kind of prophecies coming to bear, and all of it looks like Jesus riding into town on a donkey, people singing his praises, asking the Lord to bring salvation, expecting, it seems, some kind of earthly revolution to start then and there in the city of Jerusalem. And then Jesus goes into the temple, checks it out, goes back, curses a fig tree, comes back and cleanses the temple of all, like you said.
4: Oh, man. Yeah. So you have Jesus acting like Zechariah 9:9, rejoice, here comes your king, riding on a donkey.
5: Yeah.
4: He's humble. It's not the big white stallion that Caesar or someone else would come riding in, but it fulfills prophecy. People know their Bibles. There's no mistake about what he's claiming here.
5: Yes.
4: He comes riding in, and then he not only acts like the king, but I think we could argue he starts acting as if he's like the high priest at the temple. He's saying the way you're running things at the temple is blaspheming God.
5: Yeah.
4: He says, you made it a den of robbers. That was, that's a quotation from Jeremiah
5: 7.
4: Yeah. And Jeremiah, I mean, his whole
5: same thing.
4: Yeah.
5: Jeremiah went into the temple and decried the state it was in, you know, and then you said,
4: so does Malachi.
5: Yeah. Malachi. He's also being the king, right? I mean, this is what Josiah, Asa did this, I'm pretty sure. A lot of the kings who were righteous, when they're righteous, they went into the temple and took out the implements that were unrighteous.
4: Very good point.
5: Idols in their day. Mm-hmm. And these these days, the idols, much like the rich young ruler from last week's episode, the idols were monetary and very much about like people profiting off of God's religious system. That's how it seems to be. And it's also likely happening in the court of Gentiles. It's like, who cares? The Gentiles can pray or worship in this temple. We need to make some money here on people trying to worship Yahweh. That's what we're doing right now.
4: Well, yeah, he has, my house shall be called a house of prayer for all the nations.
5: Yes.
4: So it definitely hints at, because for those of you who don't know, right, obviously only the priests can go inside the temple. Mm-hmm. Only the high priest can go to the most holy place once a year. And then you have the court of men, Jewish men, court of women, where it's Jewish men and women. And then there's a court of the Gentiles, everyone else.
5: Yep.
4: So if you worship the God of Israel and you were not ethnically Jewish, that's where you, that's as close as you can get to God's personal, you know, kind of hot spot, as it were, on earth.
5: Presence, yeah.
4: Yeah, that's, you come, that's as close as you can get. And when it comes to the holiday, Passover and all that, this is a time when people made pilgrimages and they travel here. Imagine trying to pray on these grounds while all this merchandise is, you know.
5: The exchange of money, the lowing of animals, the smells of all of it. Like, it's just like, it's horrible.
4: Yeah.
5: It's chaos. It's horrible.
4: And so Jesus is righteously angry.
5: Yes. That's what's going on.
4: Yeah. He, I mean, elsewhere we know he makes a whip and like, it's crazy.
5: Yes.
4: This is not my picture, you know, typical Jesus, but he righteously, justly, by means of force,
5: yes,
4: kicks these people out of the temple grounds.
5: Yeah.
4: It is just nuts. So he's acting like kings of old who were righteous. He's acting like he's in charge of the temple. That's the high priest's job. The high priest should know better than this.
5: Yes.
4: But the high priest is in cahoots. He's in bed with Rome, frankly. Yes. They're both profiting.
5: Yes.
4: They're both profiting. The exchange rate and the taxation for all this. Mm-hmm. Everyone's making money on this. Mm-hmm. Corrupt as all get out.
5: And he's also a prophet, like Jeremiah and Malachi. Oh,
4: yeah, so there you go. King, the priest, the prophet.
5: The anointed one.
4: The anointed one. The promised Messiah. And this continues that we'll talk about next week, listeners, into chapter 12.
5: Yeah.
4: Where he'll talk about this king priest from Psalm 110. Yep. He'll talk about paying taxes, all the complicated things where people were wanting this fleshly king and all their ideas and ideals. And just like the tables, Jesus is turning all these things upside down. This is, it's really hard to overstate how politically chaotic this is.
5: Yeah.
4: Like in the city of Jerusalem, you have way more people there than usual as a holiday. Like Rome and the Sanhedrin, like it's so obvious why Jesus gets killed, even from just a historical standpoint. Like he can't have this.
5: Yeah.
4: Jesus is very intentionally poking the bear.
5: Yes.
4: The beast, perhaps we could say. He's very much so poking it. And then he decides to return to his little fig tree.
5: That's enough for today.
4: Outside. Yeah, he's like, well, that's enough. Cleans his hands. He goes back out to his fig tree. You want to read 20 through 25. It's interesting that this is placed here.
5: Yes. Oh. As they were passing by in the morning, so they went out of the city in verse 19. As they were passing by in the morning, they saw the fig tree withered from the roots up. Being reminded, Peter said to him, Rabbi, look, the fig tree which you cursed has withered. And Jesus answered, saying to them, have faith in God. Truly I say to you, whoever says to this mountain, be taken up and cast into the sea, and does not doubt in his heart, but believes that what he says is going to happen, it will be granted him. Therefore I say to you, all things for which you pray and ask, believe that you have received them, and they will be granted you. Whenever you stand praying, forgive if you have anything against anyone, so that your Father who is in heaven will also forgive you your transgressions.
4: This fig tree comes up again, I think, in the next chapter, maybe chapter 13 even.
5: Yeah.
4: It's really interesting how, and because again, more Old Testament. I mean, I know Joel, Amos, or maybe some others, where they will use fruit trees and agricultural examples where it's gone bad to point out how corrupt Jerusalem and Israel's become. And I like how you pointed out from the root up.
5: Yeah.
4: It's like the whole thing from its very foundation is rotten.
5: Yes.
4: I like how amazed Peter is, always the spokesman. He's like, look.
5: It happened.
4: Yeah.
5: I can't believe that. That's what initiates all of Jesus' initial saying, have faith in God. It's like, what, do you not expect?
4: Yeah.
5: Don't you know who I am? Don't you think that this would be efficacious when I pray to God this curse? Mm. Don't you think it would have a meaning and reach its conclusion?
4: Mm. Yeah, and then he takes this mountain language, like these, you know, that's also like in Isaiah as well, about their faith. You know, fig tree is nothing. Go compare a little fig tree like Mount Rainier or something like that. You'd be like, well, see, it's kind of different, Jesus. Like,
5: yeah.
4: I mean, what do you think about that?
5: Man, there's so much. I mean, again, like the Zechariah prophecies about the destruction of the mountain. Like, there's something going on here where this, everything here, this whole chapter is kind of an A-B-A-B structure. He sees the fig tree. He goes into the temple, you know, or he sees the temple, curses the fig tree, then he curses the temple, and he goes to see the fig tree again. Like, it's just like he's going back and forth, and the fig tree represents, I think, how rotten the Jewish religion is from the base up. And so here, when he's starting to talk about praying against, even against a mountain being moved and all these things, to me, there's a lot of, like, he's talking about, in some senses, I think, the opposition they're facing and going to face themselves. And I don't know. There's so much in this that's difficult. This is going to lead into chapter 13, where he talks about the fig tree again with the destruction of Jerusalem.
4: Yeah.
5: Like, the reality of the Jewish religion and the Jewish people is that it needed to come to a swift end here. This was the time. Mm-hmm. It was the season for their destruction.
4: Mm-hmm.
5: And it's difficult. Like, all this language of the mountain moving, all this, I do think it's a representation of the opposition they're going to face in their ministry as well.
4: Mm.
5: Which maybe brings up why they ask for why he says forgiveness here as well.
4: Yeah, I was about to ask more about that. Like, this is, you know, classic and so important. This is classic Jesus Sermon on the Mount type of stuff.
5: Yeah.
4: All of a sudden, it's wedged between him flipping over tables in the temple and cursing the fig tree and about to go back into Jerusalem. Like, it feels almost out of place.
5: It does. I mean, it's kind of hits you when you're reading it. Like, this doesn't fit. And you almost wish, like, you're reading this, especially knowing how evil the Jewish people are, and especially knowing they're going to kill Jesus himself. You're like, hey, don't give a nuance to this teaching. Just put an exclamation point on it. These people are going to be cursed, like the fig tree. But then he says, but don't forget, when you stand praying, forgive if you have anything against anyone.
4: Mm.
5: Like, all this language, that what they're praying against here, this context of this idea about prayer isn't just a general admonition saying, hey, whatever you want, God's going to give you. People like to read that this way. It's not what he's saying. I think he's talking to his disciples saying, hey, when you're up against it with the Jewish people after I'm gone, pray about it. And God will be with you in that prayer. But don't forget, these are people. That, to me, is like my kind of summary commentary on this. Mm-hmm. Like, don't forget the people you're engaging with, they're people too.
4: I like
5: Jesus
4: that.
5: Does all this cursing. He goes right up into the belly of the beast and destroys, upends the Jewish religion here in this gospel. But when he's on the cross, what does he say?
4: Mm. Yeah.
5: Father, forgive them. They don't know what they're doing.
4: Mm.
5: Don't forget that. And I think for us, when we start to face opposition with people who are opposed to Christianity in any form, that's the message, right? Don't be afraid to bring them up in prayer and bring up the opposition in prayer, and God will act for his people. But also, we have the responsibility to seek the forgiveness of even or especially those who are opposed to Christ and his purposes.
4: Mm, that's super helpful for me. Thank you. I think we're going to have to pick up next week where more on this into chapter 12,
5: yeah,
4: and the end of chapter 11, because we're going to run into the religious leaders, the authorities, and I'm going to say, okay, that's enough. We need to have our say. We need to start, yeah, questioning and putting you down, because they're not thrilled with Jesus acting like the king, the priest, and the prophet,
5: mm-hmm,
4: riding into Jerusalem. Okay, let's wrap this thing up to the best of our abilities. Ben, there was a lot here.
5: Yeah, for sure.
4: Yeah, so if you feel overwhelmed, that's okay. I just want to encourage you guys, though, maybe it's in your footnotes in your Bible, or if you have a study Bible, they'll probably point out a lot of these Old Testament allusions and prophecies.
5: Mm-hmm.
4: It's well worth your time to go back and read those passages for themselves in the Old Testament.
5: Yeah.
4: Because Jesus is the fulfillment,
5: yeah,
4: of all the Old Covenant and the law, the prophets, and the Psalms, as Jesus says in Luke 24. So we have Jesus, like in Zechariah 9:9, the king. Here comes your king. Celebrate Jerusalem. Here he comes, riding on a donkey.
5: Mm-hmm.
4: He even comes from the east, like Yahweh does when he returns to his temple, when Ezekiel's Edenic temple is being restored. So you start to think, oh, we're restoring the temple? But I thought the temple's already built. Well, it's corrupt. And
5: yeah,
4: in that sense, he's like Malachi, or like Jeremiah. He quotes Jeremiah, that you've corrupted the good things that God set up. You've corrupted it.
5: Yeah.
4: The law in itself was not inherently evil. It needed to be fulfilled to bring out all the nations, but the people are the ones and their sinful hearts who had corrupted it. And so, yeah, Jesus is acting like a king riding in a town. He's like the kings of old who took out the idols in the Old Testament in the temple grounds. He's acting like the high priest.
5: Yeah.
4: Like he's in charge. And he is a prophet like Jeremiah and Malachi, mm-hmm, and the others. And so, listener, I just say, go look into those things in the Old Testament. Jesus is the final say.
5: Yeah.
4: He is the fulfillment of everything in the law and the prophets. And yeah, even while he's bringing judgment, he's still offering forgiveness.
5: Yeah, and that's one of the interesting points. I mean, even to put a bow on the point you're saying is he is destroying a corrupt religious system. He is bringing a judgment. And for us, as we think about our religious systems we're a part of, we have to take to bear that Jesus cares how we religiously worship, how we operate our service for him and to him. But you're right. In baked into this is this, in the center of this is crazy kind of out of left field encouragement for us when we stand praying to forgive, or for his disciples when they stand praying to forgive. Mm. We were talking about this point about, you know, they were going to face the same opposition Jesus is going to face as they start to live out and bring the church into its kind of, into its fruition, mm-hmm. fulfill the work Jesus starts here. And they're going to start with the Jewish people, and they're going to face the same opposition. The same Jewish leaders are going to oppose them that oppose Jesus, and they have to be willing and able to forgive them. And then you think about maybe a specific application of this is that the Apostle Paul becomes a Christian after he's there, stoning Stephen. Maybe he didn't stone Stephen. He was approving of it at the very least. And so they would have to actually practice forgiveness for the very people that would kill them as they turned and served God themselves.
4: Mm.
5: And may that be true of us as we oppose the kind of the forces of evil, those who oppose Jesus today. May we stand brave and firm as we oppose it, but then be willing to forgive whoever it is that is opposing us to our faces.
4: Amen. Thank you so much, guys, for joining us on Evergreen Faith today. We'll be back next week to continue the story of Jesus in Jerusalem. Goodbye.
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11: 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Catherine Wolfe survived, and her brutal rehab took 2 years. She knew God must have a new purpose for her life. Now, she and her husband run Hope Heals, a Christian ministry that provides resources to people with broken bodies, and a camp that offers a free week of fellowship and fun for families affected by disabilities. As Catherine says, our lives are ultimately God's story, and it's how you respond that matters.
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13: 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It's the fault of Hollywood. It's the fault of this. 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You know what God says when he sees the breakdown in a nation? He says, it's my people. He doesn't point his finger at our government. He doesn't point his finger at the entertainment industry. God says in 2 Chronicles 7:14, if my people, which are called by my name, shall humble themselves and pray and seek my face and turn from their wicked ways, then I will hear from heaven and forgive their sin and heal their land. 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
15: 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Hello there, Daniel.
16: Hello, Mark. Good to see you.
15: Good to see you once again. In your office these days, all your counseling via Zoom or other online methods, and that seems to be working pretty well for you.
16: Yeah, that's good. There are some advantages to that. Typically, particularly down here, and I know traffic's bad up there because I lived up there for a long time, but I think it works out well for a lot of people. They can do it at work, on vacation, at home. They don't have to worry about fighting traffic and coming in. So I think it's a good method.
15: Okay. So online only and from Arizona, and you want to kind of do a refresher course on some of your basic topics that you deal with in your counseling. You're the life coach and counselor, Bible-based counselor, and you've kind of come up with a system to deal with all kinds of hurts and things that people struggle with, both in marriage and in

0: what I do in these anger management seminars and when I'm working with people doing anger management. So anger is pervasive, isn't it? Pervasive, ubiquitous in every culture, in every society, and in every life. Everyone struggles with anger. It's a matter of, in fact, what I call my seminars, faces of anger. So it's anger looks many different ways. So, you know, you have to understand anger before you can overcome it. You have to understand any problem before you can overcome the problem. And I think anger is one of those things that is so misunderstood. I was looking at some scriptures that, of course, you know, I think all of my clients are believers. I don't advertise other than just to churches because that's my mission. And so I think what most Christians, when you talk about anger, one of the verses that comes quickly to mind for them is that verse out of Ephesians 4 that says, be angry and sin not. And so you know, so we're always hearing that it's okay to be angry. You're just not supposed to sin. And I think that's a... One of the confusions that needs to be cleared up.
1: Yeah.
0: So, what does that scripture actually mean? And when Paul's great revelation was the body of Christ, that is just such an amazing thing. We take it for granted now, but the body of Christ was really an amazing transposition of the kingdom of God being a body, the king, and not just a body, the body of Christ, the body of the Messiah, the body of the atonement. And I've told people from time to time that the human body was created just after the pattern of the body of Christ, not the other way around. We tend to think of the body of Christ as patterned after the human body, similar. But no, it's the other way around, that God's first primary purpose in creating was the body of Christ. He wanted a divine family. And so the body of Christ was the prototype, and the human body is a model of the body of Christ. There's a way to understand that. So Paul's revelation of the body, he understood that the kingdom of God is the body of Christ. And so all of his writings have to do with the how this body works together, this body of Christ works together. So in Ephesians 4, he's talking about, for the sake of the body of Christ, taking off the old person and putting on the new person. And then so he says, and so therefore, he says, having put away falsehood, let each one speak the truth to his neighbor, for we are members one of another, and be angry and do not sin. Do not let the sun go down on your anger. Give no opportunity to the devil. He's actually quoting here from Psalm 4, Psalm of David. And that Psalm 4, if we read Psalms 4, chapter 4, 2 through 5, David is crying out to the Lord, and he's got a kind of a problem with some of his men, and they're kind of talking behind his back, maybe. And he says, O men, how long shall my anger be turned into shame? How long will you love vain words and seek after lies? But the Lord has set apart the godly for himself. The Lord hears when I call him. Then he says, be angry and do not sin. Pardon or ponder in your hearts on your beds and be silent. Offer right sacrifice and put your trust in the Lord. What he's saying here is when we say, let not the sun go down on your wrath, it's not just shaking hands or giving a hug and getting over it. You have to understand these things before you can overcome them. So what I do in this, what I'm going to do in this series, this mini series on the radio here, and what I do in the seminars is help people to understand anger. I often say to people, if you want to control anger, you have to recognize it when it doesn't look like anger, because it almost never does. So what is anger? Anger is a fear and shame based defense mechanism, or a fear and shame based response. Or

0: response to fear and shame.
1: Mm-hmm.
0: Obviously, we have the brain that responds to threats. And so there's anger in the mind, or the brain, and there's anger in the mind. And so I want to talk a little bit about...
1: What's the difference there? The physical versus the metaphysical.
0: Yeah, and it's a very, very thin line. It's one of those things where, there's Bible speaks of the word of God being sharper than a two-edged sword, separating the soul and spirit, the bone and the marrow. And that puzzled me for a while. I thought, that was an odd symbolism. But, if you take a cross section of the bone, you can see with the naked eye, you can see where the marrow ends and the bone begins. But if you take a microscope, powerful microscope, and you start zeroing in on that point between the marrow and the bone, it begins to disappear. And you realize that the marrow becomes the bone at some point. So the scripture being sharper than a two-edged sword, it's really talking about something that's pretty sharp, because and getting back to your point, Mark, the brain and the mind, where does the brain stop and the mind begin, or where does the body end and the soul begin? Fortunately, though, we don't have to... go that deeply to accomplish what we're trying to accomplish in understanding anger and overcoming it. But so fear and shame is a response to some kind of threat. And obviously, if there are physical threats, threats to the body, and the response to that threat is pretty quick. And so we'll call that instinct. You hear a loud noise, a very loud noise, a clapping noise, and your body just responds to it, and then your brain quickly responds to it. And so there's not a lot of thought that goes into some of that. There is some thought that goes into it, but it's so fast that you probably can't even isolate a moment of thinking. If you can imagine a loud noise and your quick response to the noise, or sure people have experienced this. You're walking through your house on a dry day like it is in Arizona, and you go to switch the light on, and you accidentally touch one of the screws and you get a shock.
1: Really?
0: Because of the electromagnetic and your body responds instantly. It's not like you stop and ponder that or think about it. So your body just instinctively responds to that. That's the brain taking care of the body, and that's the brain's top priority is the body. So those kinds of threats are instinctive. But for the most part, the threats are things that not only are instinctive, but they have to do with our beliefs. And that's where the mind and the soul get involved. So you can have a threat to the body that gets an immediate instinctive response through the brain, or you can have also a threat to the mind, the soul. Say, for example, an insult is a threat to the mind or the soul, and that has to do with your beliefs. Goes through your mind, then it goes to your brain, and then the brain responds. And interestingly, the brain responds to that threat to the mind or the soul, just like it responds to the threat to the body. Once it gets through that filter of the mind, the brain treats it pretty much the same. And so how does the brain treat it? Well, you've got the brain responds, whether it's an instinctive response, a shock, or a response to something like some kind of threat to the soul or the mind. As I said, an insult, something having to do with fear could be, go through some of these things. Somebody has a faster car. Somebody insults you in some way. Somebody has a nicer house. And so all these things can come to us, appear to us as some kind of a threat or a challenge. And it has to do with our beliefs. We're going to get into that more as we go along, but just hitting the tops here for a moment. But so the brain is going to respond to that threat. So be it an insult, or some kind of a comparative evaluation of myself that embarrasses me or something like that, the brain's going to respond to that in the same way that it was, would respond to a physical threat. When we come back, we're going to dig a little deeper into the brain, brain material, and then talk about a little bit more about the nature of anger and how that, you know, how that breaks out in practical terms, and then what we can do about those things.
1: Okay, discussing anger this week, one of the foundational ideas that Daniel works with his clients on in his counseling, and maybe you have a problem with anger, you know somebody who does, and they could benefit from Daniel's input. Life coach and counselor Daniel Pryor, how do people get in touch with you, Daniel?
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1: Along with co-host Mark Holland, Daniel looking at some of the basic ideas he does in his counseling. And one of the first subjects that he really dealt with in his practice was anger management. And he's come up with some really interesting insights into what anger is, both physically and metaphysically, as I say. And continuing with that, Daniel.
0: Yeah, so we were talking about how the brain functions. And so whether it be a threat to the body, an immediate threat to the body, which we're not going to give a lot of thought to, like we said, shocking yourself, you know, the hammer coming down on the wrong nail, and that kind of thing.
1: The fingernail as opposed to the nail.
0: The fingernail, that's right. Hitting the nail on the thumb.
1: Right.
0: So whether that or it could be something that embarrasses you, your brain is going to treat that as a threat. And so there's going to be a response. So how the brain responds is the brain can, simplify, put it in layman's terms so I can understand it as well as you. The brain is going to send a message to the hippocampus. And the hippocampus is kind of like the wheelhouse of the brain. And as I say, I'm simplifying this down. You know, when you talk about the brain, you know, unless you're a neurosurgeon, you have to boil it down to some symbol form because the brain is so complex. But the brain is going to respond to the threat in this way. It's going to, it does what I call, to simplify, it makes it, the brain creates vehicles. Now, these are actually cells that activity in the neurological channels that activate certain glands. Now, the brain can either, in response to a threat, the brain can either build what I call a emergency response vehicle. Now, this goes right to the amygdala. The amygdala is your fight or flight center of the brain. And the amygdala is activated by glands, adrenal glands, which interestingly are on the kidneys.
1: Interesting.
0: Top of the kidney. So think about how fast that signal has to travel to the kidney and back if you hit your thumb with a hammer. Or if somebody insults you, you know, cuts you off in traffic or some other thing. You know, this happens throughout, you know, many times in the day where we can get our feelings hurt, feel fear. So the brain will basically the hippocampus responds, and the hippocampus, as I say, builds these vehicles. Now, one vehicle it builds, as I say, is the emergency response vehicle that activates the amygdala. The amygdala is the fight or flight center of
1: your
0: brain.
1: Is that what they call sometimes the lizard brain? The lower brain?
0: Don't be living your life from the lizard brain. Or the hippocampus will build what I call information transport vehicles, and these go into your upper brain. They go into what is called the cingulate gyrus. And the cingulate gyrus regulates emotions and behaviors and pain processing. So emotional responses, cognitive control, and memory. So it's very, very busy. Now, the difference is that your amygdala doesn't process those things. Your amygdala is fight or flight, and it's instantaneous.
1: Mm-hmm.
0: Now, the thing about the hippocampus is it creates these two vehicles, but it can't create them both at the same time. It can only create one of them. So it's either going straight to your amygdala, which is your fight or flight, and that's activated by these glands, adrenal and cortisol. The adrenal glands, which create the cortisol and the adrenaline. And the cortisol and the adrenaline, you know what adrenaline is? That brings tension to your body for the fight. And the cortisol is associated with discouragement, depression. And in some ways, it works in concert with the adrenaline to prepare you to take action, either fight or flight. It's either creating, the hippocampus is either doing that, or it's creating an information transport vehicle that's going up into your cingulate gyrus, which is going to be more of a processing. It's going to be regulated, and so one of the keys to controlling your anger is to teach your hippocampus to create these information transport vehicles instead of the emergency response vehicles.
1: Mm.
0: Now, a lot of people have a habit of just responding in that fight or flight.
1: Mm-hmm.
0: They have a chip on their shoulder. Everything is a disaster. Everything is a threat. They take everything personally. And so what happens is whether they hit their thumb with a hammer or whether somebody passes them, cuts them off in traffic, they go straight to the amygdala.
1: Hmm.
0: And then you get the cortisol and the adrenaline.
1: So this is something they have learned and they've trained themselves to do.
0: Yeah, it's become a habit.
1: Mm-hmm.
0: It becomes a habit.
1: Mm-hmm.
0: You know, use it or lose it, they say about the brain. Mm-hmm. And so if your hippocampus is just accustomed that's what, you know, whenever a need arises, it just activates the adrenal glands. You don't have time.
1: Yeah, this sounds like some of the physical basis behind addictive behaviors as well. Some of the same activity going on.
0: Yeah, it is because addiction is a response to a stressor, a chronic stressor or an immediate stressor, and so that's true. So the trick is then to teach the brain, and when I talk about hijacking the brain, hijacking your thoughts. So the Bible says taking thoughts captive. And this is the process. When the Bible talks about taking thoughts captive, you don't just say it, I take that thought captive. There's an actual brain function that's going on here. And what we'll get into as we go along, because this is going to be a mini series, but as we go along, we'll be able to track these responses to actual beliefs. Let me just talk about personality for a second here. And I'm going to talk about personality further along in the series. But I will just state right now that a personality is an expression of your belief system, your beliefs about your safety and security. That's what your personality is. It's an expression of your beliefs about your safety and security.
1: Mm.
0: When someone passes you in traffic and is rude about it in some other way, embarrasses you or calls you out, that comes to you as a threat, and you can either respond, as I say, in protecting yourself, that is fight or flight, you get angry, or you can challenge your beliefs. And these beliefs, of course, have to do with our value, control, and power, which we're going to get into a little bit later on. I said earlier that anger is a fear and shame-based defense mechanism. And so I want to talk a little bit about fear and shame, if we have time here.
1: Yeah, actually, we are kind of getting close to the end of the show for today. If you want to kind of give people a teaser on what they're going to hear next time,
0: yeah,
1: maybe
0: let's
1: on that subject.
0: Let's do that. So fear and shame, we're going to in the next show, then we're going to get a little bit into the first chapter of Genesis and the second chapter of Genesis and talk about, you know, where fear and shame come from. They're ubiquitous. So if anger is a fear and shame based defense mechanism, and fear and shame is just kind of an abiding part of our human existence, then so is anger. And so, as I said in the beginning, you know, it's pervasive, ubiquitous in every life. If we're going to overcome it, we have to understand it. We have to be able to recognize it. As this series goes along, we're going to talk about the various faces of anger, what it looks like. It'll surprise you. There's not very much we do in life that doesn't have something to do with anger or fear and shame. So we'll get into that. And this is all part of taking thoughts captive and having a disciplined life, the life more abundant that Scripture talks about. So as we move along here, again, tune in weekly, and we'll...
1: Yeah, some of the foundational teaching and counseling methods that Daniel uses in his practice, talking about how to deal with anger currently. We'll be moving into some of the other subjects that he works with. If you like his approach to these subjects, you want help for something going on in your life, how do people get in touch with you, Daniel?
0: Yeah, regardless of where you're living, the phone number is the same, 425-778-6169. 425-778-6169. 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
1: And you're doing all virtual counseling these days. So
0: all virtual.
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9: This is Rich, the founder of Reach Ministry and pastor of Hope is Alive Church in Seattle, and I would love to invite everyone to join me with the Lord's Prayer. Our Father in heaven, hallowed be your name. Your kingdom come, your will be done on earth as it is in heaven. Give us today our daily bread and forgive us of our trespasses as we forgive those who trespass against us. And lead us not into temptation, but deliver us from evil. For yours is the kingdom, the power, and glory forever and ever. Amen.
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12: More than 260 million people are facing extreme heat as some cities are already shattering record high temperatures. The life-threatening heat is intensifying as millions are expected to attend outdoor events marking America's 250th birthday. According to NOAA, heat-related illnesses kill more Americans annually than any other type of extreme weather. The Justice Department is announcing a settlement with major egg producers over claims they coordinated to raise prices during the 2023 egg price surge tied to avian flu and supply disruptions.
13: The Justice Department has reached a $3.3 million settlement with Cal-Maine Foods, Versova, and Hickman's Egg Ranch over allegations they coordinated to inflate egg prices during the 2023 eggflation spike. Anthony Lucero, USA Radio News.
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1: The KCIS Seattle area forecast for this Independence Day, partly sunny this afternoon with highs upper 60s to mid 70s. Tonight, partly cloudy, lows in the lower to mid 50s. And Sunday, sunshine, highs upper 60s to mid 70s.
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AM 630 KCIS, your More Music Saturday, multiplied by two from Dallas Home, Rise Again, and Here We Are. And a happy 4th of July to you. By the way, we're coming to you from Edmonds, Washington, where it's an Edmonds kind of 4th, and our sister station, Spirit 105.3, their car is in the Edmonds 4th of July parade down Main Street. Check our website for other events that are going on around. And let's see here. For those of you that like to celebrate with fireworks, remember our motto today. God created us with 10 fingers, and he'd like us to keep them. All right, here's what Billy Graham has to say about the 4th of July. He says, one can have political freedom and still be a prisoner of sin. One who is in a political prison and knows Christ can be more free than his jailers. Freedom in Christ is the ultimate freedom to be celebrated, not only on special days, but every day of the year. John 18:36, if the Son therefore shall make you free, you shall be free indeed. Happy Independence Day. Here's Michael Card.

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1: They all need Jesus.
0: He said it. He sings it. How can they live without Jesus? Well, of course, we don't want anybody to miss out on the abundant and eternal life that Jesus offers us. And we take his eternal name to the ends of the earth through the Hope Squad and World Concern. 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All the details are there. You know, we love classic Christian hymns. And, well, that's why we have a Sunday afternoon just full of them. But you won't have to wait that long. The Isaacs with Blessed Assurance coming up in our next set.
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630 KCIS, your More Music Saturday, and turn your heart toward home. Steve and Annie Chapman. Hope you start your day here tomorrow morning with Pathway to Victory at 9 o'clock. And I was reading, actually I wasn't reading anything, I was watching TV, and they had this poll that came on that said our founding fathers would not really be able to recognize what America has become back when they were crafting the Declaration of Independence. High court judges redefining marriage, politicians working to silence Christians in the public square and in our schools. Dr. Robert Jeffress is calling America back to its roots on Pathway to Victory and kind of gives us a perspective on all of this tomorrow morning starting at 9 o'clock. So may I encourage you to check it out. That's followed by Greg Laurie and A New Beginning at 9:30. And Greg says, all roads lead to God. And you're going, what? Greg Laurie couldn't possibly have said that. Well, let me finish what he said. He said, all roads lead to God. Well, of course, God is on all roads. He's everywhere. But only through Jesus do you get to heaven. Greg Laurie's New Beginning starting at 9:30 tomorrow morning here. AM 630 KCIS with the Imperials. 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
4: USA Radio News, I'm Jim Rinaldi. Americans are marking the nation's 250th birthday with major events in Philadelphia, Boston, New York, and Washington, D.C. Millions are expected to gather tonight for the nation's signature Independence Day fireworks displays, including the Macy's Show in New York. The Boston Pops will stage its annual fireworks spectacular with huge crowds expected on the National Mall for the Salute to America 250 celebrations in Washington, D.C. Fireworks safety and burn first aid are in focus ahead of Independence Day celebrations, with doctors warning about injury risks for children and what to do if burns happen.
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4: World leaders are offering their congratulations as America celebrates its 250th birthday. From America's News Network, USA Radio News.
6: The KCIS Seattle area forecast for this Independence Day, partly sunny this afternoon with highs upper 60s to mid 70s. Tonight, partly cloudy, lows in the lower to mid 50s. And Sunday, sunshine, highs upper 60s to mid 70s.
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0: The United States Army. In World War I, 4,057,101 soldiers served valiantly on the field of battle. To all the men and women of the Army throughout our history,

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During the Korean War, 44,143 members of the Coast Guard fought bravely for freedom's preservation. 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

AM 630 KCIS, your More Music Saturday. Bob Carlisle there, and Butterfly Kisses. Hey, have you heard of the Church of the Pater Noster? Well, translated, that means Our Father. And the church is located on the Mount of Olives. And if you'll turn to Matthew 6, that is the exact spot where Jesus gave us the Lord's Prayer that we share at 6 o'clock in the morning and 1 in the afternoon weekdays, and at 6 a.m., 12 p.m., and again 6 o'clock tonight, weekends. And we'd love to hear your voice sharing the Lord's Prayer. 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And join us as we pray tonight at 6 o'clock. Well, speaking of which, that's the name of this song. Here's Petra. First.

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630 KCIS, your More Music Saturday with Bruce Carroll, Above and Beyond. Hey, it's time for a pop quiz question. What is the longest book in the Bible? And for

0: right here. All right, coming up, Twyla Paris. What is she looking at? She's got her eyes on. Well, we'll find out. That's coming up in our next set. And what's the longest book in the Bible? Well, you probably know, Jeremiah. And the shortest? John 3, only 13 verses. Good going if you got that one right.
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AM 630 KCIS, your More Music Saturday. John Fisher with All Day Song. Boy, do we have a day planned for you. It's our Summerfest coming up 3 weeks from today on July 25th. And it starts at 10 o'clock here on the Krista campus with the Senior Living Car Show. Now, I went to the Greenwood Car Show a week or two ago. I found a car that was the same age as me, all right, a 1950 Ford. And I thought, man, that's well reserved. Man, that's well preserved. And then I went and looked in the mirror and I said, boy, that needs some work. Anyway, we have the car show to start off from 10 to 2 on the 25th. We'll host a worship here between 3 and 5 o'clock on the lawn. And that's always blessed. And Krista Camps has the kids zone there with a rock wall and bouncy house from 10 to 5. Free hot dogs and ice cream. And there's food trucks too to complement all of that. So I hope you'll put that on your calendar. Summerfest, July 25th. It's going to be a good time had by all. Keep your eyes on, well, Twyla Paris with the story.

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4: USA Radio News, I'm Jim Rinaldi. America's 250th anniversary celebrations will force Reagan Washington National Airport to close temporarily. DCA terminals will operate at a reduced capacity on Independence Day until the airspace reopens at midnight on July 5th. And autonomous systems while raising risks over misinformation, inequality, and loss of control. Michigan's Democratic Senate primary draws a high-profile endorsement.
5: Progressive Representative Alexandria Ocasio-Cortez has endorsed Abdul El-Sayed in Michigan's Democratic Senate primary ahead of this year's midterm elections. Ron Warner, USA Radio News.
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6: The KCIS Seattle area forecast for this Independence Day, partly sunny this afternoon with highs upper 60s to mid 70s. Tonight, partly cloudy, lows in the lower to mid 50s. And Sunday, sunshine, highs upper 60s to mid 70s.
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AM 630 KCIS, your More Music Saturday. Multiplied, too, from Bob Bennett, Mountain Cathedrals, and you're welcome here. Happy Independence Day, by the way, celebrating 250 years since that declaration. And we continue tonight our family programs at 7 o'clock. Dave and Ann Wilson welcome Portia Collins to Family Life Today and a conversation about the kind of freedom that sounds too good to be true. And then, have you heard Focus on the Family this past week? Some stellar programs. Ron Gregg takes a look at George Washington and the Revolution and the centrality of faith in his efforts for freedom. And then back to the days of America's birth. They just had a marvelous show on this on Thursday and was giving the history of people leaving England because they didn't want the government to impose the Church of England on them. They wanted the freedom of religion. And so, the Puritans came to Massachusetts and the Dutch Reform were in New York and the Presbyterians were in New Jersey and Delaware and the Catholics were in Maryland, and just how all of us came together to vote for independence. And we'll get to know Nathan Hale, Benjamin Franklin, and George Washington a little bit better on the day independence came. That program, part of Focus on the Family again, that starts tonight at 6 o'clock. Well, on we go. Speaking of our forefathers, well, this one is about our Father who art in heaven. Here's Amy Grant.

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0: HaMashiach, Scott Wesley Brown. 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As we continue our 250th anniversary, join Jerry Stewart for uplifting patriotic stories at 5 this afternoon. And I guarantee you, it's not going to be a rehash of your sophomore U.S. history class.
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630 KCIS, your More Music Saturday. If there were only time for love, that is Dogwood. Well, I guess that flows right into Paws and Tales and Adventures in Odyssey, our KCIS family theater that starts at 7:30 tonight. And Queen Esther realizes that God has chosen her for such a time as this to save Israel. Yeah, the story of Esther part 3 on Paws and Tales, and that is followed by Life at the Pond at 8 o'clock and then Adventures in Odyssey at 8:30. Olivia, here's the conclusion of the story of the Jubilee Singers, taken from a portrait, a talking portrait of Frederick Douglass. Yes, you do have to use your imagination just a little bit. Follow down Gilead Lane at 9. 9:30, Focus on the Family Radio Theater begins Prince Caspian. Lamplighter Theater at 10. 10:30, it's Unshackled. And Quiet Time at 11. 4 o'clock every Sunday afternoon, right on the dot, the Gaithers gather together for the homecoming show. Here's the vocal band with Blessed Messiah.

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4: USA Radio News, I'm Jim Rinaldi. President Trump says no country has done more good for the world than the United States of America. Speaking at Mount Rushmore Friday night, Trump celebrated the nation's 250th birthday at the America 250 fireworks celebration. New federal jobs data show shifts in the nation's workforce.
5: A Labor Department figure shows the number of foreign-born workers in the U.S. labor force declined by about 700,000 over the past year, while the unemployment rate held at 4.2%. Ron Warner, USA Radio News.
4: Severe thunderstorms are threatening July 4th and America 250 celebrations across the Northeast and Mid-Atlantic. NOAA's Storm Prediction Center has issued a level 2 out of 5 risk of severe thunderstorms across a corridor from southern Michigan to western Massachusetts and the New Jersey shore. 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
6: The KCIS Seattle area forecast for this Independence Day, partly sunny this afternoon with highs upper 60s to mid 70s. Tonight, partly cloudy, lows in the lower to mid 50s. And Sunday, sunshine, highs upper 60s to mid 70s.
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KCIS, your More Music Saturday. That is Andre Crouch with My Tribute. Hey, Joe Michaels here. Hope you are celebrating our Independence Today, 250-year anniversary, and thanking God for all of the blessings in this country. I have a term, and I'd like you to tell me what it means. Gen Alpha. I must admit, I wasn't really familiar with the term Gen Alpha. These are kids 0 to 15 years old. And how do we tap in and communicate with these kids? They're totally different from like Gen Y or Gen Z. Well, we got a little help today. Dave Bowden is a pastor in England, and he's worked with youths. In fact, he has a kid who's 25 and one who's 15, is just at the end of the Gen Alpha frame there. And he challenges us with ways to connect with these young kids. I mean, just think about that. They've never known, you know, not having a cell phone or the internet or all of this stuff. Their life experience is totally different from kids even born in 2000, let alone Gen Y and Gen Z. All this is on purposely.com on All Mom Does. Julie Lyle's Car hosts this conversation with Dave Bowden. Check it out. If you have grandkids that are Gen Alpha, I think you're going to find it rather enlightening, okay? Hey, this is called Find Me. Here's Margaret Becker.

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0: 630 KCIS, the first Christian record I ever bought. Pam Mark Hall right there with Who Do You Say I Am? By the way, I'm Joe Michaels, and I want to welcome you along as we celebrate our independence on this 250th anniversary of the signing of the Declaration of Independence. Chuck Swindoll tomorrow morning at 7:30 on Inside for Living. Let me give you a quote here. He says, ambition, drive, determination, oh, those are all good virtues, but pushing too hard can produce unwanted results, burnout, emotional breakdown, and plenty of collateral damage. So how do we curb our good intentions? He's going to talk about strengthening your grip on leisure. That's the uplifting message tomorrow morning at 7:30. All right. Well, before we get back to Keith Green, who, by the way, has a great song on the moment a heart melts, let me give you one more freedom scripture. You know this one, Galatians 5:1. For it is freedom that Christ has set us free. Stand firm, then. Do not let yourselves be burdened again by a yoke of slavery.
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Your love broke through. Don't let fatigue make you vulnerable to the enemy. Dr. David Jeremiah begins a series, Making Sense of It All, where he opens the Bible and comes up with some advice to help us all keep our guard up. Courage when fatigue drains us. 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The Rock. 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
4: USA Radio News, I'm Amp Harrell. Joey Chestnut has won his 18th mustard belt at the Nathan's Hot Dog Eating Contest in New York City. Americans marking the nation's 250th birthday with major events in Philadelphia, Boston, New York, and Washington, D.C. Pope Leo calling on the U.S. to protect immigrants on the nation's 250th birthday. Fireworks safety and burn first aid in focus ahead of tonight's Independence Day celebrations. Doctors warn about injury risks for children and make sure you know what to do if burns happen. FIFA has made its decision. Rob Martier with that.
5: The U.S. men's national team star will have to sit for one match following an incident during their win over Bosnia and Herzegovina. Balogun was given a red card after taking down the opposing player in what the referee felt was intentional. Next up for the U.S. men's national team, a date with Belgium on Monday.
4: Taylor Swift and Travis Kelce officially married yesterday at New York's Madison Square Garden, but the party lasted until early this morning. From America's News Network, USA Radio News.
6: The KCIS Seattle area forecast for this Independence Day evening. Partly cloudy tonight, lows in the lower to mid-50s. Sunday, sunshine, highs in the upper 60s to mid-70s.
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He raised me to my feet, and as I looked into his eyes, love was shining out from him like sunlight.

0: AM 630 KCIS, your More Music Saturday, two from Don Francisco, Multiplied, He's Alive, and Adam, Where Are You? Hey, we're going to check in on the Don Francisco concert. I got about 40 seconds to share with you here in just a minute. I want to remind you, if money issues are a struggle for you, Pastor Mark, tomorrow morning on Bold Steps, explains the 10-10-80 plan, how wisdom leads you to save for a constantly changing future, prompts you to give, and drives you to get out of debt. That's tomorrow morning at 8:30. Now, back to Don Francisco. Here's a little snippet from one of his concerts.
1: First, everybody here, say this with me. I am the anointed of God. The Spirit of the Lord is here, and He has anointed me to preach the gospel, to heal the sick, to raise the dead, to set the captive free, to heal the brokenhearted, to preach the year of Jubilee. Amen. Okay.
0: Holiness was a theme that he spoke of often. And that's where we hand it off to Nicole Nordeman.

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0: in a series called Light in the Darkness. That's Truth for Life. 7 o'clock tomorrow morning. Start your day here on AM 630 KCIS. How did you do with our pop quiz question? What did the soldiers do to the two thieves on the crosses that they did not do to Jesus? Break his legs. John 19:32.
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AM 630 KCIS, your More Music Saturday, and He Has Forgiven Me. That is Damaris Carbaugh. I'm Joe Michaels. Stand by, because coming up, Jerry Stewart has our 4th of July special starting at 5 o'clock today. I want to thank Mark Holland for putting all of the music together, our Krista family, our listener supporters. Thank you for your faithfulness. You are the fuel that keeps us going. And our sponsors, of course, and everybody that I borrowed this, that, and the other thing from. And I would like to leave you with this quote from Albert Camus. Speaking of independence, he says, "Freedom is not constituted primarily of privileges, but of responsibilities." Here's Benny Hester.

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4: USA Radio News, I'm Amp Harrell. World leaders are offering their congratulations as the U.S. marks its 250th birthday. The European Commission, the head of NATO, the U.N. Secretary General, even Vladimir Putin extending their well wishes. President Trump was in North Dakota on Wednesday. He gave a speech at Mount Rushmore in South Dakota Friday, and he'll headline D.C.'s Salute to America 250 festivities today. A rare copy of the Declaration of Independence has been found in a British archive.
5: The archive unveiled the copy on Thursday and said the fact that it was found among the British Navy letters demonstrates how news traveled in 1776. I'm Rob Martier.
4: Taylor Swift and Travis Kelce have been married. The officiant, Adam Sandler. The happiest place on earth has welcomed its billionth guest. That happened officially yesterday, and Americans are expected to eat 150 million hot dogs on the 4th of July alone. From America's News Network, USA Radio News.
6: The KCIS Seattle area forecast for this Independence Day evening. Partly cloudy tonight, lows in the lower to mid-50s. Sunday, sunshine, highs in the upper 60s to mid-70s.
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11: Hello and welcome to this special Independence Day program. I'm Jerry Stewart. Happy birthday, America. 250 years. I've been celebrating Independence Day here in America all my life, well over 60 years, with all the parades, the fireworks, the outdoor concerts, people outdoors at the parks. And this year, this Independence Day, 2026, is the first of its kind in our lifetimes. And for the first time, I must admit, I don't feel quite my normal 4th of July self. You ask, how so? Well, I think we are losing the joy of the Declaration of Independence. It calls for America to pursue happiness. You've heard it before. Right there in the Declaration of Independence, our founding fathers dreamed of a free, united America where we could be assured of what it says. We hold these truths to be self-evident, that all men are created equal, that they are endowed by their Creator with certain inalienable rights, and that among these are life, liberty, and the pursuit of happiness. And this is what our founding fathers wanted, a free and united America. And here's something you may not know.